0: not need the help of allies.
1: Fox says Jared Halpern at the White House, and the White House has formally asked for nearly $88 billion in defense spending, mostly to be used to replenish munitions after the Iran conflict. The Office of Management and Budget sent the request this afternoon. Also this afternoon, the president canceled a planned signing of an affordable housing bill to pressure Senate Republicans into passing the SAVE Act, which requires ID and proof of citizenship to vote. But Senate Democratic leader Chuck Schumer stands firm.
2: The SAVE Act is not going to pass the Senate or the House. We're not going to trade lower costs for housing for taking away our voting rights. That's a trade no one would make.
1: Alabama Republican Senator Tommy Tuberville claims most people back the Save America Act. A powerful earthquake has struck Venezuela, swaying buildings in the capital city of Caracas. The U.S. Geological Survey reported a 7.1 magnitude, with the epicenter about 17 miles west of the community of Morón along the country's Caribbean coast. The USGS says there is a tsunami threat to Puerto Rico and the Virgin Islands, and a magnitude 6.9 earthquake has struck near the east coast of Honshu, Japan. 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
4: I'm Trent Rice, WIBA News. Well, thunderstorms that rolled through the Madison area earlier this afternoon left behind a record amount of rain. National Weather Service says the 1.87 inches that fell today breaks the previous record of 1.49 inches set back in 1882. Speaking of heavy rain, a flash flood warning for Rock, Green, and Walworth counties until 7:15 tonight. Those thunderstorms also prompting tornado warnings across southern Wisconsin earlier this afternoon. Right now, about half of Wisconsin is still under a severe thunderstorm watch through 10 o'clock this evening. A man suspected of being behind a violent Madison marijuana trafficking ring is in custody. Police say 39-year-old Apollinar Gattica is charged with racketeering and conspiracy to deliver THC. They say violence in 2020 that included the shooting death of an 11-year-old girl came from the trafficking operation directed by Gattica. A reminder from the Madison Metropolitan Sewage District, those so-called flushable wipes aren't.
5: A photo posted to the district's Facebook page serves as graphic evidence that, unlike toilet paper, wipes don't break down in the pipes. They can build up and create clogs, causing sewage backups in homes, damage to equipment, and requiring staff to manually remove them. No matter where in Wisconsin you live, remember that only toilet paper and the three P's, pee, poo, and puke, get flushed. Wipes of any kind, even the so-called flushable ones, belong in the trash. Bob Haig, Wisconsin Radio Network.
4: 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The $58 million building will replace the aging Madison West location. I'm Trent Rice, WIBA.
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0: Hey, welcome back to the Sean Hannity Show. It's Mark Simone here for Sean. Let's take a couple of calls. Let's go to Sally in Indiana. Hey, Sally, how you doing?
1: I'm fine. How are you?
0: Let me check. Not bad.
1: Good. Thanks for taking my call. I just have a quick comment. Listening to you and Mr. Dershowitz and...
0: What happened to the quick part?
1: ...term Democratic Socialist.
0: Yes.
1: I'd like to see that change to Socialist Democrats.
0: Well, that's a major change. I guess we could change it.
1: Everybody would use that. It would be a much better description of what they are. They're Socialist Democrats.
0: Yeah, let's be honest. They're just socialists.
1: They are
0: doing it under the Democratic flag, but they're socialists.
1: In there, it just makes it sound better.
0: Yeah. Where are you in Indiana?
1: I really like the term socialist.
0: I know you're in love with it. Where are you in Indiana?
1: Southern Indiana, Mount Vernon, actually.
0: Mount Vernon. We got one of those in New York, right up above New York City.
1: Yes.
0: All right. Well,
1: there's a Mount Vernon in several states.
0: There you go. All right, Sally. Well, thanks for checking in with us. Take care. Let's go to John in Texas. John, how you doing?
2: Doing all right. I'm sorry I couldn't seem to disconnect my phone from the Bluetooth, but I had a question I was going to ask Alan. I'm thinking that if the stated purpose of packing the Supreme Court, adding more Supreme Court justices is to change their ruling on something, that in itself would be unconstitutional because that allows the other two branches of government to basically eliminate the Supreme Court.
0: That's a big Democratic thing. Pack the court. We have 9 justices. They want to have 15. Next thing you know, it'll be 25. The reason for that is if they get a Democrat in office, he would have to appoint, 9 judges right there. It'd be total disaster. They got all these plans. They want to make Puerto Rico a state, D.C. a state. That way, that's 4 more Democratic senators. Absolutely ridiculous. But thanks for calling. Let's go to John in beautiful San Diego. John, how you doing?
3: Hey, Don. If anybody's interested in how Trump can serve a third term, he cannot run. But what can happen, he would have to resign before January 20th next year. And Vance takes over as president and appoints Trump as vice president. Then Vance runs for president in 28. Immediately, when he wins, and he has to win, of course, then he immediately resigns.
0: Well, I don't know if that works. It's been tested before. I think they were talking about that with, was it Bill Clinton? Become a vice president and then have the president step down. I don't know that that even works. But the answer to that is in Alan Dershowitz's new book, because he's the legal expert. He goes through every possible twist and turn in his new book. So I would get that. The new Air Force One is coming. The new Air Force One, have you seen the pictures of it? It's unbelievable. It's so much bigger than the current Air Force One. This is the plane that Qatar gave to the president. That's how rich they are in Qatar. The head guy in Qatar has a plane much bigger than Air Force One. Have you seen the inside? It's got like 3 bedrooms that are as beautiful as any hotel suite anywhere in Las Vegas. I mean, they're unbelievable. So people who live in the area near the Air Force Base see it flying around all the time, doing all kinds of maneuvers. Because you got to remember, before you get on that plane and you start going anywhere, you want that pilot to be well-trained on that aircraft. It's a different airplane. It's a different size, different everything. So they got their pilots taking it up every day, over and over again, doing maneuvers. It's one thing about when you have a private jet, even if it's the Air Force One, how often does the president go anywhere? Once every month? You don't want to get on a plane where the pilot hasn't flown in a month. You want that guy flying every day, keeping his skills up. Hey, anyway, we've got a lot coming up. Oh, Bill O'Reilly will be with us in the next hour. We'll talk to him about all sorts of stuff. And Sean will be back soon. And then more. We'll get to Matt Van Epps, the congressman, and more coming up in the next hour.
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14: Helped during the Iran conflict. I'm Lisa Lacera, Fox News. NATO Secretary General Mark Rutte says 4,000 to 5,000 American planes took off from European airports during the course of the conflict, but he admitted,
15: I do agree there's reason for disappointment, absolutely. But my argument is this. These are isolated cases.
14: President Trump has criticized NATO leaders for not paying what he says is their fair share into the alliance. Today, he said he doesn't need their money, but wants their loyalty. A closed-door lunch with President Trump and Senate Republicans grew heated.
16: A shouting match broke out between President Trump and Louisiana Senator Bill Cassidy on Capitol Hill. Cassidy says the argument erupted after the president asked about Republicans voting in favor of an Iran War Powers resolution.
17: He did not particularly care for my comments. Raised his voice. I lost my temper.
16: Cassidy says he was sticking up for Americans who have questions about the Iran war.
17: And if someone tried to bully me to say, wait a second, because I am whatever I am, I'm going to bully you, I ain't going to put up with that.
16: Cassidy lost a primary election last month to a Republican challenger endorsed by President Trump.
14: Fox's Jared Halpern of the White House. Earlier today, the president canceled a planned signing of the Affordable Housing Bill to pressure Senate Republicans to pass the Save America Act. The president downplayed the importance of that measure.
18: Lower the interest rates. You can have all the housing you want. But you have to understand, I don't want to hurt people that own houses, too. These people, for the first time in their lives, they have valuable houses. They become rich. I don't want to hurt them either.
14: But Senate Democratic leader Chuck Schumer says the Save America Act, which requires proof of citizenship and identification to vote, will not pass in the Senate. A second powerful earthquake with a magnitude of 7.5 has struck Venezuela. 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

0: Hey, it's Mark Simone here for Sean Hannity. With us right now, the great number one TV anchor, best-selling author. Bill O'Reilly has a new podcast called We'll Do It Live. 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And check out his YouTube channel, Bill O'Reilly on YouTube. 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
1: You know, I think I just saw Hannity float by in the Atlantic Ocean on a raft.
0: Well, he's trying to get away from what happened. Last night we had these primaries in New York, and our crazy commie mayor, everybody endorsed one. All these crazy Democrats, socialists, they're calling it the hate slate, the commie corridor. What is going on here in New York?
1: Well, it's a very interesting political story. There's no doubt about that, Mark. And thanks for having me on. I picked up a couple of weeks ago, as you may know, I have a collection of historical stuff from all over the world. And I picked up Mao's Little Red Book, first edition, 1966, stamped from the immigration people in the United States saying, you can sell us, but we don't endorse it. This is really a find. And the book basically says, look, the communist movement is based on a few things, and we are seeing those things in New York City. The first one is seizing assets from the proletarian class and distributing them to the working people. And that means that what Mandani is actively doing is he's making it impossible for Mark Simone to buy an apartment and fix the apartment and rent the apartment. So you cannot do that because of all the regulations. And Mandani's goal is to have the city control all the housing. That's communism. So the three people that were elected yesterday in New York City will serve in the House of Representatives. Now, there's about 10 already in there that are communist people. They don't admit it. They all were socialists. We're democratic socialists. We're a bunch of garbage. I mean, they don't believe in private property. They want a wealth tax. They don't believe in punishing criminals at all for whatever they do. They don't believe in any immigration reform, open border they want. These are communists. And what's interesting is the reason this happened in New York City is half of the workforce in New York City, half foreign born, and their values, I hate to say this, but it's absolutely true, are not the values of indigenous Americans. So we embrace capitalism here. They don't. So when they get a guy like Mandani and his three acolytes that were elected yesterday to run in the primary, that means they'll win in New York, okay? They don't care whether there's asset seizure. These are the people that were born abroad. They just want things given to them. Not that they're lazy. There's a lot of migrants, are very, very hardworking people and have worked them way up on their own. But there is a big segment of people who do not want to compete in American society. They don't want it. They want to be given housing, food, daycare, health care, on and on. And that's what these people promise.
0: Mm. But, you know, a guy like Mamdani, highly educated, and we've run this experiment with this socialism about 10 million times all over the world, and it fails every single time. So what are they, just the greatest optimists in the world? I think maybe this time it'll work?
1: No, it's power. So the easiest way to obtain power in America at this point in history is to promise voters free stuff. There is no easier way to do it than that. Hmm. You see, in L.A., San Francisco, Chicago, all the big urban centers where a lot of poor people have come, and they can't afford to pay $4,000 a month for an apartment. And so Mandani and his ilk they are aware that they can win by promising free stuff. Plus, I believe a guy like Mandani, if you look at him and his point of view on crime, his hatred of Israel, he's a hardcore communist. He believes in the little red book that I'm holding in my hand right now.
0: So, now this is New York, but we got all these crazies that got voted in last night. Is this going to hurt the Democrat Party nationally? Is this going to spread and really do them in eventually?
1: Yes, it will. That's an excellent question. Because the liberal wing of the Democratic Party, these are the Hollywood people, the industrialists, the people who run Disney, the people who run the network news, they don't want their assets seized. They don't want that. So there's a fissure. But in New York State, the migrant vote is now so overwhelming, and there's no leadership in Albany. Hochul just okay all of this stuff. She won't do it before November. She'll kind of dodge and weave. But once she wins, if she can beat Blakeman, then the gates are open. We'll give you, give you, give you, give you, give you. You know, look, New York State has fewer people than Florida. And we spend, what, five times as much per capita citizen in New York than they do in Florida? Five times as much? So what do you think you're going to get? This is communism. That's what it is. And the media covers for it. So you'll never get anybody who just told you what I just said on CNN or ABC News. You'll never hear that.
0: Yeah. So I can understand the media covering for Joe Biden, covering for Nancy Pelosi, but the fact that they would cover for this, they could have stopped this movement. And where were the leaders of the party, Schumer, Pelosi, a few years ago, putting out this fire before it spread? Why didn't they do that?
1: Well, Pelosi tried, and I'm not a big fan of hers. She tried. She warned everybody about the squad. She didn't like them at all. But she's out of it now. Schumer is Joe Biden. I mean that literally. He cannot speak. He has to read off a piece of paper. Whatever you could put on the paper, Joe Biden is a schmo. Read it. Okay?
0: Yeah.
1: He's gone. And Cortez knows she can beat him. She's next.
0: Oh.
1: And Cortez, with all due respect, because I'm not trying to injure her personally, she doesn't know what communism is. She has no idea Stalin or Mao or even Fidel. She doesn't know.
0: Wow.
1: She knows is Bernie Sanders told her, give as much stuff away as you can give. That's what she knows. Can you imagine me sitting down with Alexandria Ocasio-Cortez for an hour interview? We do the long form now. We'll do it live. Can you imagine me sitting with her?
0: They used to agree to that stuff. Remember you and Barney Frank? They used to agree to debate. They don't do it anymore.
1: But those are classic liberals.
0: Yeah.
1: Frank's not a communist. You know, he's deceased, of course, but it would be, and I wouldn't be mean to her. We both went to Boston University. She's a fellow terrier. But do you think she could last 3 minutes in a debate with me?
0: No.
1: Okay. And I'm not trying to sound arrogant. You can put 45,000 people from the metropolitan area in the seat, and it would be the same outcome.
0: Yeah.
1: Know anything, Congresswoman Cortez is not going to be able to debate them. She doesn't know anything.
0: Yeah. So it's hard for people to imagine that a bunch of people could come in and like radically shift the whole culture. But Bill O'Reilly, you just got back from England. Tell everybody how England is transformed.
1: Well, that thing is falling apart because of the giveaways for medical care and housing. So they allowed millions, and their population is 70 million in the UK. Ours is 350 here. So the UK government, and it's never been explained why, allowed millions. So they don't even know how many millions because they don't even count them. From North Africa, from the Middle East, from South Asia, poured into England, Scotland, and Wales, and Northern Ireland. Poured in. As soon as they set foot on their soil, they get all the entitlements. So the British government has run out of money. They can't pay the health care for all of these migrants and their own citizens who were born there. They can't pay it. And once you can't pay it, your economy collapses. And that's what's happened there. So I'm doing a special for News Nation coming up. I don't have a date yet, called The Siege of London, because London's the worst, the big city over there. And I mean, there are 60 Sharia courts scattered all through the UK, 60. So that the British government has said, no, we're not gonna do the justice system anymore. You Muslims do it. How insane is that?
0: And hey, tell everybody, when you went to England, you get off the plane.
1: Yeah, so I'm in Ireland, which is not nearly as crazy as England. And I flew from Cork to London, about an hour flight, on Aer Lingus. And I get off the plane. And usually when you get off a plane going to another country, because Ireland is an independent country, you have to go through customs and get your passport stamped, and no customs. Okay?
0: Yeah.
1: Nothing. And I walked from my plane gate, Aer Lingus, to the parking lot where a guy goes, hey, you know, my driver, in 8 minutes.
0: And nobody asked you to see a passport or anything?
1: No. No one knew I was in a country. and that went for 100, 250 passengers on that plane. They just walked into the country. No, nothing. No scrutiny whatsoever. None.
0: Unbelievable. Hey, we're talking with Bill O'Reilly, Mark Simone here for Sean Hannity, and we'll continue in a moment on The Sean Hannity Show.
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7: 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The only chart that writes checks.
8: I don't think so. I don't think they're going to take the time to do something like that or work against them. Although you might see some Antifas and, you know, those people. Did you see one of the Antifa fanatics got 100 years in the state of Texas?
9: Yeah.
8: In action against the ICE agents? Just got sentenced yesterday.
9: Oh, that's good. Those are the January 6th type sentences. I like those long sentences for these guys.
8: Boy, they came down on those eight guys. Eight Antifas went into Alvarado, Texas to attack ICE agents. And, you know, they caught them all because one cop was hurt. And they all got 40 years or up in the Texas penitentiary. And that's what we need to do. That's insurrection.
9: Bill O'Reilly, hey, we don't have much time left. Tell me about Anthony Fauci. Are we going to end up seeing this guy finally get some what he deserves? Will justice catch up with Anthony Fauci?
8: No, because he got a pardon from Biden.
9: Yeah, but I know the Trump people are looking at, did Biden even sign it, know about it?
8: Nah, the federal courts will never, ever throw those pardons out. Because, you know, it is way too much confliction in how they were made and all that. We all know that he didn't sign anything. He could barely find his way to the Oval Office. We all know that. But the system is a system. But what Fauci will go through is an incredible damnation. Because Rand Paul is going to rip his throat out.
9: Yeah.
8: And Fauci has to show up. He's under federal subpoena. And if he lies, they could charge him with perjury. But when was the last time you heard anybody charged with perjury?
9: Yeah. No, well, I think they can already charge him. I mean, just for that last round of testimony. But
8: they can't because Biden pardoned him.
9: Yeah. Well, that would be great to see. Well, Bill O'Reilly, great to have you on. Hey, everybody, check out his new

0: podcast. We'll do it live. You got Gene Simmons on this week, right? Tomorrow?
1: Yeah, Simmons is quite a character.
0: Yeah. So, but watch all the episodes. And check out Bill O'Reilly's YouTube channel. Boy, there's some great stuff there. And you can get his show and his column. Everything. Just go to BillO'Reilly.com. BillO'Reilly.com. There's a link to everything there. And Bill O'Reilly, thanks for being with us.
1: Thanks for having me, Mark. Appreciate it.
0: All right. Take care. Hey, it's Mark Simone here on the Sean Hannity Show.

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1: Hey, welcome back. It's Mark Simone here for Sean Hannity. Normally, I'm on our big flagship station, WOR, here in New York. And with us right now, doing great work in Washington, D.C., Congressman Matt Van Epps, Tennessee. Great American, very amazing credentials, and served in Iraq, Afghanistan, and serving right now in Washington, D.C., a real tough battleground there. And ladies and gentlemen, great to have him with us. Congressman Van Epps, thanks for being here.
2: Hey, Mark. Hey, Mark, thank you so much. Honored to be on with you. It's been a really exciting past 6 months, now in office for 6 months, and honored to serve in the Tennessee 7th Congressional District and fight hard for my constituents and for America, and very grateful for the time today.
1: Yeah, but what a swamp to be serving in Washington, D.C., but you're up to the task. So, hey, tell everybody about this is a wonderful thing, the Gold Star Families Act. Tell everybody about it.
2: Absolutely. Thanks, Mark. So, I made a campaign promise that the first bill that we would do would be for Gold Star families and for veterans. And our first quarter in office, that's what we focused on. And we introduced back in March the Honor Gold Star Families Act, which proposed to increase the death gratuity that gets paid to a service member's family after that service member is killed from the current amount of $100,000 to $200,000, provide an annual cost of living adjustment, and make it retroactive to January 1st to cover Operation Epic Fury. The bill has 21 co-sponsors, is a bipartisan bill with a Republican co-lead, a Democrat co-lead. It's been endorsed by the American Gold Star Mothers, the Gold Star Wives, the Military Veterans Advocacy, With Honor, Source America, a number of other organizations. And I'm honored to be able to report to you, Mark, that a couple weeks ago, language from our bill made it into the National Defense Authorization Act, and that's moving forward. And so I'm really excited about that. This is an important step for our Gold Star families. The language in the NDAA is slightly different than our bill. We're still, those core provisions of my legislation made it through the committee markup, and I'm honored by that. We're also going to continue to push the bill as a standalone bill, and I'm very grateful for all the work that went in by my team. It is now also bicameral, and so I'm sharing that with you for the first time. Senator Sheehy introduced it last week in the Senate, so we've got a lot of great momentum here.
1: Yeah. You would think with something as a no-brainer like this that there'd be no opposition and that you wouldn't have to push, but I guess you got to fight for everything in Congress, don't you?
2: That's right. And, you know, with this bill, we have a solemn obligation to stand behind the families of service members who have given everything for our country. And this is not, the death gratuity has not been increased since 2006. And so we're providing a cost of living adjustment. We're increasing that. That's the tax-free money that goes to that family immediately after that first couple weeks after a service member is killed. And, you know, they're going through the hardest thing in their lives. And we want to alleviate some of that stress from the financial burden part of that. It is straightforward. You're absolutely right, Mark. And we've got to continue to push to get this done.
1: Yeah. Well, it's great work that you're doing. Now, if you watch crazy MSNBC or something like that, they'll tell you the Republicans are all divided and civil war in the Congress. You're there. You're meeting with the GOP leaders. What's the real story?
2: But listen, we are. I have been so impressed by our freshman class, and just being here for 6 months now, it is a great group of patriots, and we have amazing leadership, and we're fighting hard every single day, and I could not be more proud of this team and our efforts. You know, Mark, you look at the elections that happened in New York City last night, and
1: I'd rather not, but okay.
2: Yeah, well, and you know, this is a battle between common sense Republicans and the Democrats that are just have this socialist, leftist, Marxist viewpoint. And in America 250, our 250th anniversary, the greatest nation in the history of the world, We have a real fight right now between this common sense, what Republicans are driving to help families, to drive down costs, to protect our country, secure our border, keep our border secure. And we have these left crazy. Some of these candidates, it just baffles me, Mark. There's, you know, one that used the American flag as a napkin. There's one that stopped going to church because Trump supporters were there. you know, there's one that refuses to say the Pledge of Allegiance. Like, there's a whole list of the things that they believe in, which is opposite of what our country is all about, what we fought for 250 years as that shining city on a hill. And we have got to have your listeners. We've got to have all of these folks come together for behind the Republican Party and back Republican candidates so that we can keep this country the greatest country in the world.
1: Wow. When you saw some of those wackos last night that could be in Congress, are they going to fit in there?
2: I would say no. I mean, some of the background, some of the things that they're advocating for, I mean, just have no business in, not just in Congress, but in the fabric of America. I mean, these are failed policies, failed ideology that the world has said no to. You know, you look at the socialist Marxist philosophies that some of these people are bringing, and it is opposite to the core tenets of America. It will only cause greater harm for families. It will only make us weaker. And that's not what we can have. We have got to have the strongest country to lift up our families, to protect our citizens. And that's what we've got to do.
1: Yeah. Hey, President Trump, tell us about any interactions you had with him or how his leadership is affecting the Congress right now.
2: Well, let me go back a couple of as a brand new guy, I had an opportunity to fly an Air Force One president. And that was a pretty special moment for me. It was during the Memphis Safe Task Force. So not in district for me, but I've been talking about, I sit on Homeland Security, and I've been talking about the Memphis Safe Task Force as a great example of the president's leadership, of Governor Lee in Tennessee, of his leadership, them working together to reduce crime across all metrics in Memphis to make that city safe and more prosperous. And it's a great outcome. It can serve as a template for the rest of the country. I got to go to see the event that the president did a couple of months ago, and it was remarkable, supporting all of our law enforcement, first responders. And after that event, I got to be on Air Force One with the president and fly back to D.C. And, you know, Mark, I've had a number of phone calls with him, and, you know, that got to be on Air Force One, which was a really fun moment for me. And he always asked about my family, how we're doing, and is so supportive, and is just a phenomenal leader.
1: Yeah. Well, that's great to hear. Hey, tell us about it. This can't be American tax money to the Taliban. Tell me that's not true.
2: So the House plans, as you know, I think, to vote on the National Security Department of State related programs this week, which oversees foreign aid. It's something. So Tim Burchett out of Tennessee passed a bill last year to prevent this. This is money that is going via the United Nations, ends up being skimmed and taxed and taken by the Taliban. And we absolutely cannot have that. We've got to stop that. I don't want to see a single U.S. dollar going to the Taliban directly or indirectly. I served in the global war on terror. I served in Afghanistan, fought against that regime. And that is absolutely inexcusable. So we've got to work really hard to ensure that doesn't happen. I'm so glad that my friend and colleague, Tim Burchett, led on that a year ago before I was in Congress. And that got through the House. And so we've got to keep pushing on that to ensure that not a single dollar goes to the Taliban.
1: Wow. Unbelievable. Hey, so you're relatively new to Congress. When you got there, who was nicest to you? Who took you under their wings? Who was your biggest help there?
2: Well, I'll tell you, Mark, I mean, truly, everyone has been so helpful, from leadership to all of the members, truly all of the members of the freshman class here with me, who kind of pulled me in. I came in December in that special election, and they were kind enough to pull me in. But, you know, I try to build a lot of relationships and work with a whole lot of folks, both on Homeland Security and then Science, Space, and Technology, which is the other committee that I'm on. I'm in the Republican Study Committee that's chaired by August Pfluger out of Texas, who's great. August and I got to play in a baseball team this year. I grew up playing baseball, was in the congressional baseball game 2 weeks ago, and it was one of the absolute most fun things that I've gotten to do. But I built a lot of really strong relationships through that. And, you know, Mark, we won that 11-2. And I got to be in the game as a pinch runner a few times, scored two runs. And but I think being with our team and winning with the GOP against the Democrats in the Nats ballpark is something I'll never forget. I was able to have my young daughter with me in the outfield before the game, and we were able to run around. It was just a very special moment for me and my family. But it's also been an opportunity to build some additional strong relationships with all of those Republicans that play on the baseball team.
1: Oh, that's great. Hey, we're talking with Congressman Matt Van Epps. Hey, just tell me, the SAVE Act, what chance do we have of getting this passed?
2: Well, you know, so we passed it out of the House twice. We voted for it twice, the SAVE America Act. And this is a, you know, this is a 90-10 issue in the country. I mean, this is something that we absolutely have got to continue to push forward. I fully support the SAVE America Act. My colleagues in the House do. The president, this is a top, if not the top, agenda item for the president. And so we've got to work, Senate's got to work to get this done. And so I'm hopeful that we'll have a pathway forward on that. The SAVE America Act is the bill that requires voter ID, that will require states to remove anyone that shouldn't be on the rolls if they're illegal or if they've passed away. It requires voter ID at the polling site. Very, very common sense. And we require IDs for 15 or 20 different things in our country, from buying alcohol to getting on a plane. And it's what we should do in our elections. And so we've passed this, voted on it twice in the House, and I fully support it, honored to support it, and we just got to get it done.
1: When Chuck Schumer, in that speech yesterday, when he said this will disenfranchise 20 million people, 20 million people won't be able to vote, what is he talking about?
2: No, there's a lot of misnomers out there, Mark, on this, and there are provisions in there. I think, you know, I've heard, well, the, you know, military won't be able, you know, to vote because of it. Women who change their names when they get married won't be able to. And that's just false. There are provisions in it to ensure that that everyone's able to vote. And look, and there's even a mechanism where you can sign an affidavit if you change your name and say, no, that's my, you know, that's my name. So this is the right thing. This is a 90-10 issue. This is a, you know, is common sense, straightforward. Kind of back to that, you know, the Democrats' crazy candidates they're putting up, and Republicans' common sense. This is common sense, and this has a lot of support across the aisle, despite the voting record might be. But there are people all across the country that know that this is the right thing to do, a common sense solution.
1: Yeah. Hey, you had any interaction with Hakeem Jeffries? He is the oddest looking guy on television. He looks like almost like a robot. But have you had to deal with him in any way?
2: No, I've not. I've seen him on the House floor, but I've not had any interactions through my committee work or anything else. And I can safely say that we see the world differently.
1: Yeah. But they say in the old days in Congress, once it was 5 o'clock, once the whistle blew, Democrats, Republicans, they all went and got a beer together. There's nothing like that anymore, is there?
2: Well, really, no. I think there is. I'm honored to be on something called the Four Country Caucus. And so this is a group of both Republicans and Democrats, all veterans. It's probably the closest thing to that old kind of notion. And we'll have speakers that come in the mornings for about once a month or so, and we all get together, and we do work collaboratively in that to advance veteran issues. So, matter of fact, my Honor Gold Star Families bill, there's a vote process in the Four Country Caucus. We sent our bill through. It's a blind vote. We got 100% of Republicans and 100% of Democrats in the Four Country Caucus to vote in favor of our Honor Gold Star Families Act. So that is an example of a bipartisan way that that a group is working for veterans.
1: Well, Congressman Matt Van Epps, you're doing great work. We're very proud of you, and we're very grateful to you. Keep it up, and thanks for being with us.
2: Thanks so much, Mark. Thanks for what you do. Honored to be here, and hope you have a great day.
1: All right. Thanks so much. You hear that? Thanks for what I do. What am I doing? I got the easy part. I just stand here and ask him questions. He does all the work answering, and I'm getting paid. He's not on this. No, he's doing great work. We really appreciate it. And a nice guy, you can tell. He's like a genuine, honest, nice, wholesome guy. You don't see that much in Washington anymore. Hey, it's Mark Simone here for Sean. Thanks for listening. We really appreciate it. It's the Sean Hannity Show.
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0: Well, it's I'm afraid that's it for the Sean Hannity Show. I didn't expect to be here today. Linda, thanks for everything.
1: Oh, you're welcome. Thanks for coming in a pinch. We greatly appreciate you. You were awesome, as always.
0: I love it. Don't ever call me 1 hour before the show again like that.
1: I owe you big time, brother.
0: You too. I had a whole day planned, all kinds of
1: I know it.
0: An honor to be here, and I'm glad that you're all listening. Thanks for being with us. It's the Sean Hannity Show.

0: He's through gene therapy. That means the disease is no longer active in his system. Krusty says that his dream of becoming a pilot was almost taken away from him because of this blood disorder. He says it was tough to a two-year journey under this procedure, and he wants to pay that forward with his own nonprofit to help other people going through sickle cell treatment.
1: This entire journey was the hardest thing I've done in my life. And the reason why I work so hard with our organization, Privileged Pilots, is because I don't want anybody else to have to experience the loneliness and the uncertainty and the hopelessness that I felt a couple of years ago.
2: Someone's ability to access treatment and potentially cure should not be defined by their zip code. People in Louisiana deserve the same opportunity as people anywhere else in this country. The people living with sickle cell disease are here. They're our neighbors, our friends, our families.
0: Doctors say the therapy uses a patient's very own stem cells that have been edited in a lab so they no longer produce the defective cells that cause the disease. We're told around 3,000 people in Louisiana have sickle cell disease. That is the highest rate per capita in this country.
3: How's that for America 250, right? I mean, just the things that we see in this country, the leaps and bounds, the ingenuity, the advanced innovation, and that's my new name, by the way, for AI. It's advanced innovation. I spent a lot of time, you know, fearing AI, takeover of the humanoid robots and all that. And I've got to say, there's a lot of good to it. There's a lot of bad to it. There's a lot of whatever you want to make of it. But one thing I can guarantee you is that it's not going anywhere. And we need to learn how to embrace that stuff. And that's something I've been doing professionally, using some of that voice cloning stuff to take my show into Spanish language and expand into places like Colombia, where we just saw a right-wing victory. You know, I'm not taking credit for that, but I will say I charted in the top 100 recently in Colombia, and I can't help but think that that may have, you know, be a symptom of a greater issue like people moving towards the right all over South America. And isn't that a good thing? Can we get some of that over here, please? Anyway, I want to get to your calls. I see a call from Georgia, from Pennsylvania, a couple of others. Let me give you the phone number again, 877-381-3811. Let me see. Where do we go? Let's go to Craig. Craig's in Danville, Pennsylvania. Craig, quickly, go for it.
4: Yeah, hey, right. That's just so inspiring to hear that story. You hear me there?
3: Yeah, go for it.
4: Okay. Yeah, America is the greatest nation in the world, and I just wanted to kind of throw out there that it didn't just happen, though. You know, it took a lot of men and women to make it happen, and it's going to take a lot of men and women to keep it great.
3: Yeah.
4: And I just wanted to call out there to the crowd, I guess, that, you know, you got to get involved.
3: Yeah, absolutely. Getting involved is key. No job too big or too small. It's America. Put up or shut up. All right, amigos, we're coming right back to your calls and more, a little bit on Iran. And I got a few things up my sleeve.
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6: Friday, June 26th, the world's most exciting combat sport, Bare Knuckle Fighting Championship, returns with another night of action you have to see to believe. 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
29: Gas prices continue to fall. AAA's Marie Dodds.
30: Basically, markets have been optimistic that this was going to happen since about May 22nd, and that's when gas prices started to decrease.
29: She added, more ships are getting through the Strait of Hormuz, although it hasn't returned to pre-conflict levels. For now, gas prices heading in the right direction.
30: Questions about if and when normal shipping traffic will resume in the Strait of Hormuz. But still, markets are optimistic.
29: Diesel prices also dropped sharply this week. In Iowa, a former worker at Whirlpool's Amana plant joined a bunch of other union members in Washington, D.C. this week to advocate for a wealth tax. Craig Michaels with more.
31: Ashley Aylin from Belle Plaine told a press conference that Whirlpool didn't lay off hundreds of workers in Amana over the past year because they weren't needed. She says it was because Whirlpool chose higher profits for shareholders over their employees. Aylin and other union workers joined multiple U.S. senators in calling for passage of the Make Billionaires Pay Their Fair Share tax.
29: Seltzer sales are starting to go flat. Daria Albinger takes a look at what's taking the fizz out of its popularity.
32: Trend watchers say 2026 could be the summer of non-carbonated drinks. Flat beverages from Liquid Death to Surfside iced teas are becoming the drink of choice among younger Americans. Consulting firm Alex Partner says Generation Z is leading the charge, and it probably shouldn't surprise you. People born between 1997 and 2012 didn't grow up drinking soda as much as millennials, Gen Z, or baby boomers. It also was the advent of reusable water bottles. And some consumers, no matter what their age, just don't consider carbonation to be a healthy option.
29: And the price for the long-anticipated Grand Theft Auto 6 video game has been revealed. Rockstar Games announced it will cost gamers $80 to buy the basic single-player version of the game. Meanwhile, Grand Theft Auto 6 Ultimate Edition will set fans back $100. Pre-orders are open now. The game is set to drop on November 20th. I'm Monica Nelson with your consumer and business news.
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34: A quiet residential neighborhood erupts in chaos. Carmine Galante, the feared boss of the Bonanno crime family, lies dead, his cigar still clutched between his teeth.
35: Masked men walked into Joe and Mary's luncheonette in Brooklyn today and gunned down Carmine Galante, a man believed to be the most powerful mafia chieftain in the country.
34: The execution sent shockwaves through the criminal underworld and set the stage for one of the most pivotal criminal cases in New York City history. From the minds behind the acclaimed television series comes Law and Order: Criminal Justice System. This isn't a scripted drama. These are real stories told by the people who have lived them.
36: My father should have been a dead man.
34: For decades, the mafia had New York City in a stranglehold, with law enforcement seemingly powerless to intervene. But the murder of Carmine Galante marked the beginning of the end. Discover how a group of young prosecutors took on the mafia and with the help of law enforcement, brought down its most powerful figures. I'm Anasika Nicolazzi. And from Wolf Entertainment and iHeart Podcasts, this is Law & Order Criminal Justice System.
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4: I'm Stuart Varney. And this is the Fox News Rundown.
3: June 25th, 2026. I'm Aisha Hasni. There's been a lot of focus on Iran in the Middle East as of late, but is America's military ready for other potential conflicts around the world?
5: Size does matter. And right now, our fleet, when you compare us to China, they build ships 230 times faster than we do. And we've allowed our shipbuilding industry to atrophy over the past 30 years to a point that's really quite scary.
3: We speak with Montana Senator Tim Sheehy.
6: I'm Jessica Rosenthal. A new investigative report reveals the DEA allowed fentanyl-laced pills to be distributed rather than seizing them in an effort to catch the bigger fish behind the sale and trafficking of the fatal drug.
7: These are fentanyl shipments that the DEA was aware of. The only thing that didn't happen here was the drugs just weren't seized. And this was an effort by these DEA investigative teams to not, quote, burn the wire, meaning don't compromise the investigation, try to build it out to a bigger and broader indictment.
8: And I'm Joe Concha. I've got the final word on the Fox News Rundown.
3: President Trump continues to tout what the U.S. operations in Iran accomplished. Here he is in Pennsylvania earlier this week.
9: Now we're leaving Iran with no Navy, no Air Force, no anti-aircraft, no missile capability, no nuclear program. We're leaving them without any nuclear capacity, and they've agreed to that.
3: And despite concerns about the memorandum of understanding from both sides of the aisle, the Trump administration remains confident that they can reach a deal that can end Iran's nuclear threat.
5: Well, I think, first of all, it's important to, I think, make very clear. There's a lot of comparisons being made to JCPOA and Obama, and I think that's just not accurate.
3: Montana Republican Senator Tim Sheehy is a former Navy SEAL and a member of the Senate Armed Services Committee. We spoke Wednesday afternoon.
5: JCPOA and Obama's efforts to negotiate with Iran were coming fundamentally from a position of weakness. They were placating a murderous regime that has been quite literally killing and murdering and maiming Americans for half a century. This is coming on the heels of the most devastating set of strikes in history. Trump has been the most aggressive president, really the only president we've ever had who stood up to the regime in both his first term with Soleimani and, of course, Midnight Hammer and the following epic fury strike. So this is not JCPOA, and I think it's important to remember that these MOU discussions are coming from a place of extreme military offensives that have caused massive damage to the regime, its personnel, and its leadership. That being said, we got to make sure the agreement actually reflects the outcomes we want, which is a weakened Iran who's no longer able to project power and terror around the region and around the world. And therefore, it's critical that the peace, we win the peace. We've won the fighting, now we got to win the peace. And if we negotiate away the wins that we've had during the fight, then what was it all for in the first place? So we'll see when the negotiations end up. I fully support the admin and their efforts here to try to find a position where we don't have to keep dropping bombs and keep fighting Iran. And of course, as a veteran of our wars, we of course don't want to send our boys and girls back and into harm's way again.
3: One of the concerns that folks have had is unfreezing Iranian funds and giving them back some of their cash that we've sanctioned and frozen. I thought you brought up something really interesting this week. You said, well, if we're going to unfreeze their funds and use for buying food, for example, from American farmers, why don't we just hang on to that money and do it for them? Almost like what a parent would do with a naughty child. Like, let's hang on to the money, right?
5: That's exactly right. I mean, if part of the negotiation, which, again, I'm an Iran hawk, I'll say that very clearly. I don't think there's any negotiating with these murderous barbarians. I just don't. But that's not my job to decide. The president has made the decision. He wants to negotiate an end to this. So in that negotiation, if transferring of value, I'll say that, not funds, because I think transferring any funds to the Iranian regime is a terrible idea and a red line, because we know what they're going to do with it. They're going to buy rockets and bullets and bombs and fund terrorists. But let's say transferring value. If we're going to supply them with humanitarian aid to help rebuild their country, then we should be in control of those funds ourselves, and we should be buying and purchasing that aid and providing it to them directly. And we can't trust middlemen like Pakistan and Qatar to do it. They have a place in these discussions. I'm not saying that they don't, but Qatar has been laundering laundering money and moving funds for terrorist groups for decades now. That's just an open fact. They don't deny it either. So to assume they're going to be stewards of the cash and ensure it doesn't go to bad places, that's not sufficient. So if we're going to provide funds and value to the Iranian regime in a way to reconstruct them post-war, we need to be in control of that process, or at the very least, a body that we have transparency into and some degree of control over, like an escrow account. I mean, we don't even close a real estate transaction to buy a house by giving the full amount to either party with no controls until the deal is settled. So we shouldn't be doing that either with the largest state sponsor of terror.
3: Let me ask you about military preparedness and readiness. It's a topic of conversation that's come up a lot in recent weeks because of so many naval assets that we've put in place in the Middle East. Of course, we've got other concerns all over the world, including the Taiwan Strait is a very important one as well that we're watching. There's an $80 billion ask from the Pentagon to continue to fund this situation with Iran. Do you support that? And how badly do we need that money?
5: I absolutely do support it. And I think one thing that we have to remember is it's not just about Iran. This is about our ability as the American empire, which we are. We are the sole bastion of free market, capitalist freedom, individual liberty in the world. And it doesn't please me to say that, seeing Canada and Australia and Western Europe start to devolve towards kind of this socialist brand with, you know, who knows what going on in all those places. Like, we're the last place that is really propping up the global economy with true entrepreneurial innovation, capitalist growth. And whether Americans like it or not, that ability to protect those economies, our international seaways, our manufacturing, our innovative companies, does come pari passu with global investment in our military infrastructure, because that's how we keep our vital seaways open. That's how the Straits of Hormuz have been kept open for decades. That's how the Straits of Malacca and the Taiwan Strait and the Panama Canal and the Suez Canal and Bab el-Mandeb and every other strategic seaway in the world is kept open for freedom of navigation by our Navy. And although the price tag looks high, the percentage of GDP that we spend on the military is actually historically low right now compared to where we've been historically as a country. And additionally, spending the money now saves us a lot of money later, because if we can have the infrastructure and the proper weapon systems in place before we need them, not only does it help deter conflict, but ensures that if conflict arises, we can quickly be victorious and bring more of our men and women home alive. Instead of having, as we remember in World War II, most folks don't know the history of the first year of the war, didn't go very well. Kind of got our butt kicked in every front because we had a combination of issues. We had lack of training and preparedness in our battle formations. We also didn't have very good technology. Our tanks were not as good as the Germans. Our planes were not as good as the Zeros. And we kind of got spanked from the Pacific to the North Africa. Yeah. And we learned a lot quickly, but we learned also the most core lesson we learned in that was we can't prepare for war after the war started. And we luckily bought into that ever since. And I hope we don't forget that.
3: Well, let's talk about our Navy, because, you know, there are people in this town that worry about, you know, how large our Navy is. Does it need to be larger? Do we need more ships? Do we need more naval assets in certain parts of the world? The last time you and I had a conversation, I was so fascinated with your point of view about where we could be better, where we could be putting our assets, places that are sort of like left open. So, you know, taking a look at where we have things right now, where could we be doing better? Where could we be moving our ships and our carriers and putting more emphasis, you know, of our military in different parts of the world that are hotspots for terrorism? We don't often talk about Northern Africa, but Northern Africa is a hotspot.
5: Yeah, I mean, I'd ask if we have 4 hours to talk, because that's how long it would take. your question is spot on. You're thinking about things the right way. And you know, we are at our very core as a nation, a mercantile republic. We're a nation that we started as an economic engine. Yes, there were many other things that led to the founding of our nation, but we were inherently a business to begin with. And we depended on trade over the open oceans. And that's why the only constitutionally mandated branch of the military, all the other branches hate to hear this, is the U.S. Navy. To provide and maintain a Navy is in our Constitution, whereas the Army comes and goes because our framers were afraid of a standing Army. That's, of course, changed. We didn't have airplanes. We didn't have an Air Force yet, or a Space Force, of course. But the reason that's there is because we understood if America could not export its goods from our shores, we didn't have a nation. And if we couldn't bring people to our shores, we didn't have a nation. And therefore, freedom of navigation, which was one of the earliest ways the British and the Barbary pirates and other empires around the world placed pressure on our young nation, was capturing our vessels, capturing our sailors, and taking our goods that we produced or importing. So we understood very early on that having a sufficient Navy is our most important thing. Our Navy right now is not where it needs to be. And from a size perspective and a capability perspective, we have amazing sailors. We have amazing submarines. We do have incredible battlefield systems that can take the fight to the enemy. But size does matter. And quantity has a quality all its own. And right now, our fleet, when you compare us to China, they build ships 230 times faster than we do. Their shipyards can turn around repairs 90% faster than we can. Their ability to lay keels and push ships out is orders of magnitude larger than ours. And we've allowed our shipbuilding industry to atrophy over the past 30 years to a point that's really quite scary, because we felt the peace dividend was permanent. Pax Americana was here to stay. And we felt we don't need these big, expensive ships anymore. And then the problem, like we talked about a little bit earlier, is when we want to rebuild, when we make the decision it is time to reignite the arsenal of freedom, to fix the Army is a 1 or 2 year problem. We still make guns in America. We can still train the warfighters. We can still make uniforms and trucks and tanks. To fix the Air Force is a 5 year problem. We still make airplanes in America. We know how to do that. We're good at it. We haven't built ships in America in a meaningful way in a long time. Those skill sets, the welders, you know, the metalworking, the metallurgy, the shipyard, the actual.
3: Why haven't we?
5: Well, of course, as globalization hit, I mean, the shipbuilding industry in many ways is paralleled with our broader manufacturing base. America decided, you know, the Sloan School of Management, Jack Welch and GE through the 1990s, efficiency is all that matters. Let's take the heavy industries and push them to other countries because they're dirty and they're loud and they're not as profitable. And let's make our system based on financial optimization. That took those heavy industries, the beachfront real estate that was being used for naval shipyards. Man, that's a great real estate development. Get rid of that shipyard and put condos there. Or in the case of San Francisco Bay, the state of California essentially chased every single military base out of the Bay Area because they didn't want them there. And as a result, we lost invaluable and irreplaceable assets for the ability to not just build a Navy, but maintain it. So we're now at a moment where both parties are realizing we have underinvested in our fleet, both our merchant marine, our sea lift capacity, and also our combat service and subsurface capacity. Especially during COVID, we saw our shipyards, because you can't build a ship without putting a lot of people in there close together. We reduced manpower, and we haven't seen the recovery of our supply chains and our manpower from the COVID drought on either. So it's kind of been a series of impacts that have gotten to this point where the red light is blinking, saying, listen, we are at a critical point now.
3: So if you could, if someone gave you 5 to 10 more ships, maybe we need more, where would you put them now today?
5: Well, actually, not to dodge your question, but I think it's less about how many ships I could get today. If I had anything to do today, I'd open 2 new shipyards, 1 on each coast. I would make an agreement with South Korea, who builds ships fantastically well, to start stamping out 50 ships with stabilized specifications that are relatively cheap. Frigates, destroyers, and I would say these are the specs, start building them. And then finally, I'd reopen a lot of our bases that we stupidly closed during BRAC, Subic Bay, Philippines, Rosie Roads, Puerto Rico, NAS Bermuda, Iceland, Johnson Atoll, Midway, Wake, these far-flung bases that are a fraction of the cost to maintain of an aircraft carrier. And having those dry docks, those forward-positioned air bases where we can have regional and local support systems, so when our ships break, we don't have to quite literally bring them all the way back to the U.S., 7,000 miles away, to get them back into service. We need forward-positioned shipyards, because we hope and expect that the next fight we fight will be near somebody else's shores. It'll be in the South China Sea, or it'll be in the Persian Gulf, and we need to have naval capacity forward-positioned to be able to support those fights.
3: Fascinating. Senator Sheehy, great to have you on. Thanks for lending us your expertise today.
5: Of course. Thanks for having me.

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1: Drug overdose deaths have seen a decline. At the height of the opioid crisis, in which fentanyl-laced drugs were linked to thousands of deaths, 3 years ago we saw a peak.

0: is the Fox News Rundown. Now a look at sports.
1: First round of the NBA draft Tuesday. No big surprises. Taken first overall by the Wizards, A.J. Dabonsa from BYU. Then the Jazz went with Darren Peterson from Kansas. The Grizzlies took Cameron Boozer from Duke. The Bulls went with Caleb Wilson. The Clippers took Keaton Wagler. Three players from national champion Michigan drafted among the first 12 picks, including Merez Johnson Jr., who went to the Mavericks, now coached by former Michigan coach Dusty May. World Cup, Colombia advanced to the knockout round with a 1-0 win over the Democratic Republic of Congo. Cristiano Ronaldo scored twice. Portugal 5-0 over Uzbekistan. England and Ghana scoreless. Croatia beat Panama 1-0. That's your sports on the Fox News Rundown. Jared Max, Fox News.
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3: Now, the Major League Baseball Chief Communications Officer, Pat Courtney, decided to issue a warning to the Giants following the verses written on their hats. The writing on the cap violates our rules and consistent with normal practice. We have warned the players about future violations. Oh, shut up. Isn't it amazing? This is what we worry about in this country. This is the greatest country in the history of the world. We're not worrying about bombs exploding. We're not worrying about beheadings in the street. We're not worried about, in fact, not one child, at least this is according to Clay Travis, has ever starved to death in our country. This is what we're worried about right here. Major League Baseball players wearing a hat with a Bible verse on it. For OutKicks, don't at me. I'm Dan Dockich, and this is Fox News Rundown.
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10: America is patently awesome. That is according to those visiting the country for the World Cup. Hi, everyone. I'm Joe Concha. Yes, there are several polls out there showing a huge divide between who is proud of this country and who is not. In 2001, for example, 25 years ago, 90% of Republicans were very proud to be Americans. 85% of Democrats were also proud to be Americans. This was before 9/11. In 2026, the number of Republicans has stayed exactly the same at that 90% level in terms of being proud to live in this country. But among Democrats, it's less than 3 in 10, 29%. If there is another word for pathetic, I'd love to hear it, because that's exactly what this described. I am certain there are plenty of people under the Obama administration or under the Clinton administration who were proud to be Americans, regardless of party, obviously based on that poll we just read from 2001 when Clinton was still in office. But now, Democrats are the angry party, the petulant party, the party that blames all of their problems on government and the system instead of their own choices as individuals, as humans. And their hatred for Donald Trump obviously guides much of that sentiment. And it's a whole bowl of wrong that even on our country's 250th anniversary, that one quarter of Democrats, according to the same poll, will fly a flag to celebrate America. Nine words. If you don't like it here, get out. Get out, please, and find that utopia somewhere else that does not exist in other parts of the world. I'm Joe Concha.
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18: U.S. offering assistance. I'm Sue Guzman, Fox News. Secretary of State Marco Rubio says the United States is deploying search teams, medical resources, and humanitarian aid to Venezuela after it was hit with two powerful back-to-back earthquakes centered in Caracas Wednesday night, the strongest there in 125 years. The 7.2 and 7.5 magnitude earthquakes collapsing buildings and sending hundreds of people fleeing into the streets. Acting Venezuela President Delcy Rodriguez says at least 32 people are dead, 700 injured. Those numbers expected to rise. President Trump posting on Truth Social saying the U.S. stands ready, willing, and able to help. The president helped to kick off the Great American State Fair Wednesday night. More from Fox's Kevin Uretsky.
3: With a live performance from Lee Greenwood and a military flyover, President Trump took the stage to kick off the Great American State Fair on the National Mall.
19: 10 days from now, our country will celebrate one of the most monumental milestones in human history. We will mark 250 years of glorious American freedom.
3: The fair will feature exhibits representing all 50 states and six territories and showcase live concerts and military performances. It opens to the public Thursday. Kevin Uretsky, Fox News.
18: Senate Republicans holding a new vote on the War Powers Act Wednesday night, defeating it this time. The new vote coming after President Trump blasted them Wednesday, saying earlier approval of the War Powers Act was hurting the administration's peace negotiations with Iran. After the meeting, the president projected party unity.
19: I think we had a really great meeting, and we're very proud of the party. We like our leader. We like everybody.
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21: 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MSDNC is a very niche audience of radicals, but it's small. the reason talk radio is as relevant as it is today, in spite of predictions pretty much throughout my career that it would not be as relevant as it really is because you get news and information that you're not going to get anywhere else. 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
22: At 5:04, we have clear skies and 60 here in Madison. On the roads, a 68-year-old Argyle man was killed in a motorcycle crash yesterday afternoon in Greene County. The sheriff's office says the accident happened on Highway 81 northwest of Monroe when the driver of an SUV failed to yield while turning into a driveway and struck the motorcyclist, who died at the scene. A 48-year-old man was killed in a crash north of Madison this week. The Dane County Sheriff's Office says witnesses reported a driver speeding in and out of traffic around 7 on Monday morning before the vehicle crashed on Highway 51 near Acker Road. Now, the man was ejected from his vehicle and died at the scene. Over the past 3 years in Wisconsin, crashes involving e-bikes or e-scooters have increased by 194%. That's according to data from Wisconsin's Department of Transportation. Jamie Klein of Stoughton knows the dangers all too well, as his 11-year-old son Garrett was badly hurt in an e-bike accident in August of 2023.
23: Garrett was riding close to the curb of the road, away from the street traffic. He had simply turned around to see the location of his friend on the bike. And when he turned around, he closed the gap distance between him and the parked car. That's when his life changed. Garrett had a broken orbital eye socket, broken jaw, amongst other nerve damages and all that.
22: And law enforcement and hospital officials held a press conference yesterday at UW Health's American Family Children's Hospital to raise awareness about the risks of riding these e-bikes and e-scooters. UW Health started tracking more specific data last year. They say from last spring to this year, they've dealt with nearly 36 patients injured in such crashes, compared to just 6 ER visits a year ago. Well, there will be no more little robots delivering food to students at UW-Madison.
24: Tech company Starship is closing down its autonomous delivery service on campus. The little delivery bots arrived in 2019 and transported food from dining halls to students, something that was invaluable during the pandemic. But the company announced this month that it's retasking the robots to deliver food from grocery stores and in cities in Europe. Campus officials are exploring new options for food delivery. 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
22: The YMCA of Dane County this week unveiling plans to build a big new facility in Fitchburg. This new $58 million building will replace the aging Madison West YMCA location. Now, officials do plan to break ground later this year on this new facility. It's going to be along McKee Road, right across the street from the AMC movie theater in Fitchburg.
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22: 1310 WIBA News Time now is 5:09. It is goat season here in Madison. Between May and September, Madison's Parks Division borrows about 80 goats from local herders. Animals are grazing their way through two rotations at four parks in the city, Cherokee Marsh, Knollwood, Turville Point, and Moraine Woods. The goats are head to a park. Herders drive them to these parks, and then they put up a low-voltage electric fence to keep them in a designated area. Now, the city first turned to using goats for prescribed grazing, is what they call it, back in 2020 as a way of controlling invasive species. And concerts on the square was rescheduled last night due to potential stormy weather. So the rain date is tonight at 7 o'clock. Now, the theme of the first performance of this summer season is Joel and John, Piano Men Legends. It'll feature the music from Billy Joel and Elton John. So again, that starts up at 7 o'clock tonight. Well, Hunter, our forecast actually looks pretty close to perfect today.
26: Yeah, it does, Robin. And we'll get a check of your 27 storm track forecast with Emma Hippis.
27: High pressure is clearing out our skies today. That sunshine will keep highs in the mid-70s. We're going to see a couple isolated showers, but most of us will stay dry. Tomorrow looks very similar, but a little bit cloudy before we warm up over the weekend. With your 27 storm track forecast, I'm meteorologist Emma Hippis.
26: Thank you, Emma. Currently, it is 60 with clear skies. Doug Russell comes your way next with sports. It's 5:10.
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14: Friday, June 26th, the world's most exciting combat sport, Bare Knuckle Fighting Championship, returns with another night of action you have to see to believe. 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
15: I'm Doug Russell with WIBA Sports. It wasn't necessarily a pretty win, but it sure beats an ugly loss.
17: Ground ball to short. Pratt. They get one. They get two. Game over. Pratt to Terang to Bowers, and the Brewers have swept the Reds in Cincinnati.
15: Jeff Levering on Brewers TV with the call. A bases loaded double play with a winning run on second base. Clutch. Milwaukee completes the Cincinnati sweep, but not with the pitching clinics the Brandons, Woodruff, and then Sproat put on the previous two nights. Instead, five pitchers were working in and out of traffic all night long, but good teams find ways. The final Wednesday night at Great American Ballpark, 6-5. The crew is off today. They're back home for three with the Cubs starting tomorrow night. To basketball, the NBA draft is wrapped up.
18: The 60th pick in the 2026 NBA draft, the Washington Wizards select Malik Lewis from San Fernando, Trinidad and Tobago, and the Southeast Melbourne Phoenix of the NBL. Good night, everyone.
15: But it wasn't quite done. The Bucks traded back in to get Malik Lewis, conveying cash to get the deal done. At the World Cup, Brazil blanks Scotland 3-0. South Africa shocks South Korea 1-0. And coming up tonight in Los Angeles, Team USA plays Turkey. The Americans already through to the knockouts. Turkey already eliminated, so this will basically be a glorified friendly. It kicks off at 9 o'clock. 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
4: I'm Nicole Heslip with Agribusiness News. I'm Brownfield. 100 years ago, our founders had a vision that transformed the future of agriculture, and we've been innovating ever since. 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From inputs to exports, voices from across American agriculture continue to tout the importance of the U.S.-Mexico-Canada Agreement. Brownfield's Jared White has more.
5: Veronica Nye, chief economist with the Fertilizer Institute, says Canada provides nearly all the potash used by U.S. farmers.
7: The U.S. and Canada trade a lot of nitrogen back and forth. It's really efficient. We've certainly developed a supply chain that there's a lot of interconnectivity.
5: John Rosensteel, board member with the U.S. Grains and Bioproducts Council, tells Brownfield both countries have become reliable trade partners since the trilateral agreement was signed in 2018.
8: Our biggest trading partner right now is Mexico. A lot of the ethanol that we produce ends up going north by rail up into Canada.
5: Bill Lee, board member with the National Corn Growers Association, says recent comments made by the Trump administration against renewal of USMCA are worrisome, but he remains optimistic.
10: That's kind of what President Trump does, because Mexico's been talking to us. Canada said they're going to talk to us about it. They're in favor, and then we're sitting here balking at it. I'm hoping it's just a negotiating technique that the president is using.
5: The three countries are expected to meet to start the renewal process next month. I'm Jared White for Brownfield.
4: Bill Bullard, CEO of RCAF USA, says there is a path where RCAF could support USMCA, but significant changes are needed.
13: If you expand access to cheaper imports from around the world to the United States, what you do is you allow additional supply into the domestic market. It's a perfect substitute for U.S.-produced beef and cattle, and it undercuts the domestic producers' prices.
4: He tells Brownfield trade rate quotas would also be needed to limit the volume of imports from Canada and Mexico. And
13: number one, required mandatory country of origin labeling so consumers could choose from which country they want their beef produced.
4: History is not on the side of higher corn prices anytime soon. University of Minnesota Extension grain market economist at USET says he recently analyzed the behavior of corn futures in late spring and early summer, going back to 1990.
16: And what we've seen is like a 12 to 14% price decline from the May high in December corn to the June low. And I'm like, wow, that's a big decline.
4: Over nearly four decades, he tells Brownfield, a steep drop occurred one out of every 2 years.
16: This can be a tough time for prices if the crop is developing well. And then I ask the question of those 19 years where we had a similar sharp decline, how often did we get back to that May high?
4: I'm Nicole Heslip with Brownfield.
21: This is a Bloomberg Money Minute. Micron Technology delivered and investors are happy. A blowout sales forecast by the memory chip maker is underscoring how artificial intelligence is driving rapid growth. Shares of Micron are soaring in early trading after already tripling this year. This is sending futures on the NASDAQ 100 jumping more than 2%. S&P futures are rising 50 points. And one of the clearest signs that the U.S.-Iran war is in the rearview mirror, the global price of oil has returned to levels last seen before the conflict began in late February. Brent crude is trading below $72.48 a barrel, its pre-war closing price. Instead of a shortage, key parts of the market are suddenly awash with supply. And the Grand Ole Opry House is up for sale. Ryman Hospitality Properties is exploring the sale of its 70% stake in Opry Entertainment Group, which owns the Grand Ole Opry House and Ryman Auditorium. Courtney Donahoe, Bloomberg Radio.
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25: Over 30 people are dead and about 700 are injured after two powerful earthquakes rocked Venezuela. A magnitude 7.2 earthquake struck first on Wednesday, followed by a magnitude 7.5 quake, which was the strongest to hit Venezuela in over 100 years. The quakes flattened buildings in the capital city of Caracas and other communities where survivors could be heard trapped under the rubble. The Supreme Court could release some major decisions today. The justices set a self-imposed deadline to finish their work by the end of June. And there are decisions involving several high-profile cases yet to be released. They include transgender athlete bans, President Trump's birthright citizenship order, and the counting of mail-in ballots that arrive after Election Day. Phoebe Bridgers is releasing new music. The Grammy-winning artist announced her third studio album last weekend on social media Wednesday. I'm Michael Kastner.
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1: The death toll could be in the tens of thousands following back-to-back earthquakes in Venezuela and fatal crashes this week near Madison and Monroe. Good morning. I'm Robin Colbert. This is the 5:30 a.m. report on News Talk 1310 WIBA. Here's our 27 storm track forecast with meteorologist Emma Hippus.
2: High pressure is clearing out our skies today. That sunshine will keep highs in the mid-70s. We're going to see a couple isolated showers, but most of us will stay dry. Tomorrow looks very similar, but a little bit cloudy before we warm up over the weekend. With your 27 storm track forecast, I'm meteorologist Emma Hippus.
1: Thank you, Emma. Right now, we do have clear skies and 60 at your official weather station. News Talk 1310 WIBA. Our top story, back-to-back earthquakes. So far, the death toll is at 160 people that have died in Venezuela.
3: The twin quakes had magnitudes of 7.2 and 7.5, the strongest to hit Venezuela in more than a century. Damage has been reported in several states. Rescuers are searching through collapsed buildings, and the number of dead is expected to rise. The U.S. Geological Survey suggests there's a 44% chance of more than 10,000 fatalities. In the capital, Caracas, which was badly hit, power is out for many, and the city's metro system and airport have been closed. Secretary of State Marco Rubio says the U.S. is deploying search and rescue teams, medical resources, and humanitarian assistance. Jonathan Savage, Fox News.
1: There were some tense moments on board an Air Canada flight from Newark, New Jersey, after the pilot had a medical emergency mid-flight. Officials say Flight 7664 was headed to Halifax, Nova Scotia, from Newark International when the pilot had a seizure yesterday. Flight attendants dragged the pilot out of the cockpit with the help of passengers and crew members. Now, the first officer took control of the plane. They landed safely at Logan Airport in Boston, where the pilot then received medical treatment. On Capitol Hill, President Trump's relationship with a Republican-led Senate on the rocks over the Iran war and a stalled voter ID bill.
4: Inside the room, sources describe a heated exchange between the president and Louisiana Senator Bill Cassidy.
5: He did not particularly care for my comments. Raised his voice. I lost my temper.
4: Cassidy says the argument erupted over his support of an Iran war powers resolution.
5: I made it clear that I wasn't going to be bullied, and made it clear that I think we need answers.
4: Ahead of that meeting, President Trump also canceled a signing ceremony for a widely bipartisan housing affordability package. The president says he'll sign that after passage of the Save America Act, a voter ID bill that has failed to advance in the Senate. At the White House, Jared Halpern, Fox News.
1: Now, after that contentious lunch yesterday with the president, Republican senators reversed course in a late-night vote and rejected a resolution directing Trump to end the war against Iran. This comes a day after that bipartisan rebuke. Meanwhile, that legislation to increase the nation's housing supply that passed earlier in the week, well, it passed without support from a Wisconsin Republican.
6: President Trump abruptly announcing Wednesday that he will not sign the 21st Century Road to Housing Act until lawmakers pass his elections bill, known as the Save America Act. Wisconsin's Ron Johnson joined Republicans Mike Lee of Utah, Rand Paul of Kentucky, Rick Scott of Florida, and Tommy Tuberville of Alabama, voting no as the Senate passed the bill Monday. It passed the House overwhelmingly on Tuesday with all members of the Wisconsin delegation in support. Among other provisions, the measure would restrict the presence of institutional investors in the single-family housing market. Johnson, who voted against the Senate version in March, argued in a column from the Wall Street Journal editorial board that the bill would result in creation of less housing due to those restrictions. Bob Haig, Wisconsin Radio Network.
1: Leaders in Milwaukee looking at an idea to replace a major utility provider. It was discussed during a review hearing yesterday. The proposal would use a state statute to replace We Energies with a locally run utility. A few alders in Milwaukee expressing their support for this idea. They point to rising costs of utility prices for residents. No vote was taken, and another hearing has not yet been scheduled. Now, a spokesperson

0: spokesperson for We Energy says the plan is radical and says that it would cost the city a hefty price to change providers. In Greene County, a 68-year-old Argyle man killed in a motorcycle crash yesterday afternoon. This happened on Highway 81 northwest of Monroe around 2 o'clock yesterday. The sheriff's office says the driver of an SUV, a woman from Monroe, failed to yield while turning into a driveway and hit the motorcyclist, who died at the scene. A 48-year-old man was killed in a crash north of Madison this week. The Dane County Sheriff's Office says that witnesses reported this driver was speeding in and out of traffic around 7 on Monday morning before the vehicle crashed on Highway 51 near Acker Road. The man was ejected from his vehicle. He was pronounced dead at the scene. A serious spike in e-bike and scooter crashes in Wisconsin. That story coming up. 1310 WIBA News Time, 5:36.
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0: 537 1310 WIBA. We have sunshine and 60 this morning in Madison. Officials seen a surge of in injuries to Wisconsin kids from e-bikes and e-scooters.
6: According to Dane County Traffic Safety Commission's, crashes involving e-scooters in Wisconsin have increased 260% over the last 4 years. E-bike crashes are up 171%.
7: We think we have a looming crisis on our hands here when it comes to the use of these e-devices on our sidewalks and roadways.
6: Many of these devices can travel up to 28 miles per hour, nearly twice the speed of a traditional bicycle. Doctors at American Family Children's Hospital say they're seeing consequences firsthand.
8: These injuries are not just scrapes, bumps, and bruises. They're life-altering.
6: Doctors say injuries range from broken bones and severe road rash to traumatic brain injury and damage to the neck, chest, and spine. One of those cases involved 11-year-old Garrett Klein of Stoughton. His father, Jamie, spoke about how serious his injuries were.
9: Unfortunately, he kept asking me if he was going to lose his eye.
6: After crashing into a parked car, Garrett suffered a broken jaw, broken eye socket, and nerve damage, requiring multiple surgeries and a lengthy recovery. Safety experts say much of these injuries can be prevented by the right precautions, like wearing a helmet.
0: It's WKOW's Lauren Abizide reporting. A Delafield man facing an attempted murder charge for a shooting on Father's Day. Connor Zastro's accused of shooting his dad in the stomach after the pair got into an argument over a gun on Sunday. Police say Zastro admitted to the shooting. A dispatcher noted Zastro was trying to get the bleeding under control on his father when first responders were arriving at the scene. Now, his dad was taken to the hospital. It sounds like he is going to pull through. Prosecutors say in court that Zastro shot him 3 times. Well, cue up Lee Greenwood. The Great American State Fair is kicking off. It kicked off last night.
10: Proud to be an American, where at least I know my dream.
11: With a live performance from Lee Greenwood and a military flyover, President Trump took the stage to kick off the Great American State Fair on the National Mall.
12: 10 days from now, our country will celebrate one of the most monumental milestones in human history. We will mark 250 years of glorious American freedom.
11: The fair will feature exhibits representing all 50 states and six territories and showcase live concerts and military performances. It opens to the public Thursday. Kevin Uretsky, Fox News.
0: And speaking of concerts, of course, the debut of this season's Concerts on the Square held Wednesday nights during the summer here in Madison. Yeah, that was rescheduled last night because of storms in the area. So they will play this evening starting up at 7 o'clock. It is 5:40 now, 1310 WIBA, our 27 storm track forecast. And Doug swings by with sports up next.
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22: High pressure is clearing out our skies today. That sunshine will keep highs in the mid-70s. We're going to see a couple isolated showers, but most of us will stay dry. Tomorrow looks very similar, but a little bit cloudy before we warm up over the weekend. With your 27 Storm Track forecast, I'm meteorologist Emma Hippis.
23: Good morning. I'm Doug Russell with WIBA Sports. Good teams find ways, and we've been saying for a long time now, the Brewers are a good team. Last night, going for the series sweep in Cincinnati, crisp it wasn't. Milwaukee pitchers walking 11 Reds batters and surrendering another 11 base hits. But again, good teams find a way.
24: Fly ball center field. Back goes Myers at the track. It is off the top of the wall and gets out of here. Contreras with a two-run bomb, and the Brewers take the lead.
23: Despite a bad night on the bump, the Brewers still broke out the broom. 6-5 the final score. Milwaukee now 20 games over 500 at 49-29. The crew off today. They're back home for three with the Cubs starting tomorrow night. At the World Cup tonight in L.A., Team USA plays Turkey. The Americans already through to the knockouts. But even so, Christian Pulisic wants to go, despite his calf injury.
25: Yeah, I'm feeling great. I think the team's feeling great. I've been able to join the team in the last few days, and I'm feeling healthy and ready to go for this game.
23: Kickoff tonight is at 9 o'clock. And the NBA draft is wrapped up. The Bucks conveying cash to acquire the last player taken, small forward Malik Lewis. 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
27: 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Next week on Netflix, Monday, the stand-up special, Louis C.K., Ridiculous. Next Wednesday on Netflix, the premiere of Enola Holmes 3, a one-off movie based on the two previous seasons, starring Millie Bobby Brown, as well as the new docuseries, Worst Neighbor Ever. Next Monday on Disney Plus and Hulu, the debut of the animated series Adventure Time Side Quests. 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Next Wednesday over on Amazon Prime Video, the premiere of Elle from the world of Legally Blonde. Next Friday on Apple TV, the special This Is America, Charlie Brown, as well as the much anticipated 3rd season start of Silo.
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27: What's happening, fellow sports fans? It's Andy West. Let's take a look back on this day in sports history, June 25th. We'll start today in 1968. Bobby Bonds, yes, Barry's dad, in his first major league game, hit a grand slam off John Purdon to help San Francisco to a 9-0 win over Los Angeles. Jumping ahead today in 1997 in the NBA draft, Wake Forest power forward Tim Duncan is the first pick by the San Antonio Spurs, and exactly 2 years later, in 1999, the Spurs win their first NBA championship, defeating the Knicks 78-77 in Game 5 of the Finals. Duncan would be named the Finals MVP, and the Spurs would become the first former ABA team to win the championship. And today in 2014, Tim Lincecum pitched his second no-hitter against the San Diego Padres in less than a year, allowing only one runner and leading the San Francisco Giants to a 4-0 win. Lincecum struck out 6 and walked 1 and became the second pitcher in Major League history to twice no-hit the same team.
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29: It's Fox Wheels.
0: Waymo is recalling almost 4,000 of its robo-taxis after more than a dozen incidents in which the autonomous vehicles entered closed freeway construction zones. According to the National Highway Traffic Safety Administration, that points to a software issue. The recall report shows that Waymo's Field Safety Committee began reviewing the issue in late April after examining six incidents in which robo-taxis drove past ramp closure signs and entered freeway construction zones. The committee met again in May after identifying seven additional instances involving active construction zones. As a result of the reported incidents, Waymo implemented freeway driving restrictions while engineers worked to identify the root cause. The recall covers Waymo fifth-generation automated driving systems. We're told that a software remedy remains under development. That's Fox Wheels. I'm Jeff Manosso, Fox News.
1: 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With the New World screwworm now in the United States, officials at USDA have announced new investments to fight the pest through their New World screwworm Grand Challenge. Funding totals are over $100 million, and I'll have the rundown after this. This is the farmyard, where every decision you make shows up, where the grain flows and real results follow. 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Animal health experts and livestock producers have been tracking the spread of the New World screwworm closely for years. But now that the parasitic fly is here in America, the USDA is ramping up defense spending. The money comes through what the USDA is calling the New World screwworm Grand Challenge. It's an initiative the agency launched back in January under the Animal and Plant Health Inspection Service. All told, USDA is committing $105 million to 40 separate projects. And there was no shortage of interest. The agency reviewed 226 applications requesting a combined $664 million, which means only a fraction of the proposals made the final cut. Agriculture Secretary Brooke Rollins said the funded projects delivered exactly the kind of bold, science-backed thinking USDA was after when it issued the challenge. She pointed out that this is not the first time the country has faced down this pest. The U.S. did eradicate the screwworm decades ago, and she did express confidence that with the new technology, the industry can do it again and do it quickly. Two of those projects are already underway. Texas AgriLife Research is working on a non-radioactive method for producing sterile flies. And the University of Florida is developing X-ray irradiators to sterilize screwworm pupae. Until these projects start showing real results, however, livestock movement continues to be under the microscope. The U.S. has barred livestock imports from Mexico since last July, and Mexico answered with its own ban on U.S. live animals earlier this month. Canada has restricted livestock that have passed through Texas and at least a dozen states. From Texas and New Mexico to Pennsylvania and New York have rolled out quarantines, inspections, and movement permits to keep this pest from spreading any further. I'll have more when we come back.
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11: USDA is looking to put the brakes on the New World screwworm by investing $105 million into 40 different projects through the New World Screwworm Grand Challenge. The investment comes as case numbers climb on U.S. soil and nearly 2,000 New World screwworm cases remain active in Mexico. That's Farm Progress America, brought to you today by AGI Grain Handling Equipment, built for every farm, powered by every farmer. I'm Mike Pearson. 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
12: 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Toyota has a shot at taking the U.S. sales crown from General Motors due to growing demand for its gasoline electric hybrids. According to a forecast from Cox Automotive, Toyota has a shot of becoming the number one auto seller in the U.S. this year if consumers continue to flock to hybrids. Toyota offers hybrids on more than 20 models in its American lineup. GM only has the electrified Corvette. Checking on your money, NASDAQ futures are leading the way this morning after Micron Technology gave a forecast that soared past expectations. The results should help rebuild investor confidence following a sell-off in tech shares earlier this week. And tough news for the housing market. Sales of new homes fell again in May to the lowest level since the start of the year. Purchases of new single-family homes decreased by 7.3% last month. May's decline in sales marks another setback for home builders, which have been cutting prices and offering customers incentives. Courtney Donahoe, Bloomberg Radio.
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23: Twin quakes strike Venezuela. Good morning. I'm Robin Colbert. This is the 6 a.m. report on News Talk 1310 WIBA. Time now to get a check of traffic and weather together with Rapid Traffic. Here's Sean Preble.
24: Not a bad morning commute so far. First look's a good one with the Beltline moving great, both east and westbound. Solid green there on the traffic speed sensors. You're also looking great on the traffic cameras. It also includes 18151 Verona Road, both directions. We'll get you another update on traffic again in just 10 minutes. Robin?
23: Our 27 storm track forecast today, mostly sunny skies, a high of 75. Right now, we have sunshine and 60 at your official weather station, News Talk 1310 WIBA. Our top story so far, the death toll, at least 164 people killed and nearly 1,000 injured after Venezuela's most powerful earthquake in more than a century. Now, the 7.5 magnitude quake struck 40 seconds after a 7.2 magnitude earthquake hit Venezuela. President Trump has pledged assistance. Well, millions of Americans across the Great Plains and central U.S. bracing for flash flooding.
25: Forecasters are monitoring this developing threat for those regions for repeated rounds of tropical downpours that could span more than 700 miles. There's a level 2 out of 4 flood risk from Nebraska to western Florida because of already saturated soils from heavy rains. Areas such as St. Louis and Oklahoma City are under a severe threat. The flash flood threat will persist through Thursday and across parts of Kansas and Missouri by Friday, where rain totals could range from 1 to 2 inches. Despite the severe wet weather, though, it may be a welcome gift, as many cities across the central U.S. have experienced extreme drought. Sue Guzman, Fox News.
23: The Texas Hill Country Summer Camp, where 27 kids and counselors were killed in last year's historic flooding, has filed for bankruptcy. Court papers show that Camp Mystic has debts exceeding $10 million, with assets totaling less than $500,000. Lunch was served up hot on Capitol Hill yesterday.
32: After the meeting, the president had praise for Senate Republicans, except for those who voted for a resolution directing him to end hostilities with Iran.
33: He talked about his frustration with people that voted
0: against him with regard to Iran right in the middle of negotiation to make sure they don't have nuclear weapons. So he was very frustrated with that.
32: But Florida Republican Senator Rick Scott told the Fox News Rundown podcast the president was also focused on getting the Save America Act passed, a voter ID law Senate Majority Leader Thune says he does not have the votes for.
0: To do that, we're going to either have to get rid of the filibuster or require the filibuster to work. You're going to have to, if the Democrats want to block it, then you have to talk.
32: He said they also discussed the likelihood of another government shutdown this fall. Jessica Rosenthal, Fox News.
23: And yesterday's luncheon came after President Trump abruptly canceled a bipartisan housing bill signing, and then the lunch getting heated when Republican Bill Cassidy told Trump that he wasn't going to be bullied when he was trying to get answers concerning the Iran war. Trump reportedly called a Louisiana Republican a lunatic. Reporters pressed Cassidy for details following the luncheon.
4: Can I imagine that the president called me things that that would be said on a school, on a playground? Yeah, I can imagine that.
6: And I mean, do you believe that this is the way the president should be conducting himself in a meeting with colleagues?
4: I'll let the president's actions speak for themselves.
23: Now, at the end of the day, Trump got his way as Senate Republicans, in a vote late last night, rejected a resolution directing Trump to end the war against Iran, something that had passed the day before. The U.S. Sixth Court of Appeals ruling against the Trump administration, saying the federal government cannot force Michigan to turn over its complete voter registration database. The federal appeals court says the U.S. Department of Justice did not satisfy procedural requirements, and the Supreme Court could release some major decisions today. The justices set a self-imposed deadline to finish their work by the end of June. There are decisions involving several high-profile cases yet to be released. They include transgender athlete bans, President Trump's birthright citizenship order, his ability to fire federal officials, the counting mail-in ballots, counting of them that arrive after Election Day, campaign finance, deportation protections, and even more issues that have not yet been released.
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23: 607-1310 WIBA. We do have sunshine and 60 in Madison this morning. A 48-year-old man was killed in a crash north of Madison this week. The Dane County Sheriff's Office says witnesses reported a driver was speeding in and out of traffic around 7 on Monday morning before the vehicle crashed on Highway 51 near Acker Road. Now, the man was ejected from his vehicle and dead at the scene. In Greene County, a 68-year-old Argyle man was killed in a motorcycle crash yesterday afternoon. The sheriff's office says this accident happened around 2 o'clock on Highway 81 northwest of Monroe when the driver of an SUV failed to yield while turning into a driveway and hit the motorcyclist, who died at the scene. Tech firm Oracle is suing Wisconsin's Public Service Commission.
1: The lawsuit filed in Ozaukee County Court comes as Oracle and We Energies want the PSC to reconsider credit rating requirements for data center developers. A very large customer rate approved by the PSC in April requires We Energies to exclusively build data centers for new generation needed to serve them. And it requires developers with credit ratings below A- to post financial guarantees to reduce the risk of shifting costs if a data center developer experiences financial setbacks. Oracle's current rating is BBB, and its subsidiary involved in a data center project in Port Washington would need to provide cash deposits or letters of credit exceeding $100 million annually to receive service from We Energies. Bob Haig, Wisconsin Radio Network.
23: The U.S. Mint celebrating the release of new quarters featuring the Declaration of Independence. They held an event at Monticello yesterday. No, not the little town in Greene County, although that would have been something, huh?
2: Yeah.
23: Monticello, Jefferson's home in Virginia.
2: Okay.
23: So they held that event to publicize these new quarters, of course, ahead of America's 250th birthday. They'll also bear a special July 4th mark on them.
2: It would be great if they had a little Four Seasons fiasco and held it in here in Wisconsin by mistake. Oh, that would be fantastic.
23: Yeah.
2: I would.
23: Four Seasons fiasco, by the way, that was following the 2020 election.
2: Yeah.
23: During all that turmoil, and Rudy and the gang hastily put together a press conference. They thought it was going to be at some hotel or something.
2: A Four Seasons hotel.
23: Yeah, it was like a landscaper.
2: Like an alleyway. And Rudy, that was just like a rough time for Rudy.
23: Yeah, the hair, the paint.
2: Yeah.
23: Melted. Oh, yeah.
2: And then the stuff with the hotel and the...
23: Yeah.
2: Yeah.
23: The price. For, are you a Grand Theft Auto fan?
2: I like it when it's called Simpsons Hit and Run.
23: Okay. How about the boy?
2: No, gosh, no. He, I, this has nothing to do with me. If it has guns or violence, he wants nothing to do with it. He's never liked that type of game.
23: Despite your best efforts, he's turning out all right. How about you, Hunter? Are you a gamer?
3: I am. I'm not a big Grand Theft Auto fan.
23: Boy, I remember this game back in the day when my boys were little, and little Royce at the time, I think he was young. And, you know, we didn't have really any, they were responsible kids, but I was kind of watching over their shoulders as they're playing. And they pick up this lady and the car starts moving. I'm like, what's going on there?
2: Mm-hmm.
23: And of course, it just over his head, didn't know, but later I found, oh my God.
2: Well, then you can, which is really bad, you can beat the crap out of them and take your money back.
3: Yeah.
2: Yeah, it's very extreme. And so there's a couple of reasons why Madsen does it, aside from the fact that he's never asked me for it. And if he did, the answer would be a very firm no.
23: No.
3: Yeah, I got in trouble for playing that by my parents when
23: did
3: I was young. And then I was just like, yeah, you know what? That's not worth it. So I just don't really play those.
23: Well, both of them turned out okay. And better than okay. So
2: one of the funny things with this, too, is... So everybody wants physical media, and it's this, and the developers all want to just have you download software and things, and mm-hmm. it's like Madsen, he's a Nintendo Switch kid, and so you can get game cartridges, but you can also download them. The problem is, if you download them, it's digital, so if you're
24: unit stops working or you switch consoles or you want to trade a game in. You can't do that with a digital one, but with a hardware. So with Grand Theft, the newest Grand Theft Auto, they do have quote-unquote physical copies you can buy. When you open up the package, there is no media inside. There's just a barcode that you scan to get the digital copy. No, it's
23: that sucks.
24: It's
23: yeah.
24: terrible.
3: You also don't actually own that media then. So even when it's like downloading a movie and that, you don't own that. So if the rights change or whatever, you can lose that media then. I'm not a fan of it. I try as much as I can to buy physical copies of stuff.
23: Sure.
3: But my wife doesn't like the clutter, so I don't really buy movies anymore.
24: Need a man cave, Hunter.
23: What was I was going to tell you, Grand Theft Auto, they're out with a price now.
24: How much is that?
23: You know what? It doesn't strike me as out of this world. $80?
24: Yeah, and then all
23: to
24: the
23: buy
24: add-ons.
23: The basic single player version of the game.
3: It's about a $20 jump in what games had been.
23: Games are anymore.
3: Average games had been 60 for a long time. They went up to 70 after COVID just because of the cost of like developing them. And now this is the first major one that I know of that has gone up to 80. So fans are not happy about it.
23: Okay. And the fans that want the Grand Theft Auto 6 Ultimate Edition.
24: Yeah.
23: It's $100.
24: Okay.
23: So pre-orders open up today.
24: And that just gets you started. Like Madsen plays these games that are, quote, these freemium games. Yeah. And it's thousands of dollars he spends on them over
23: Oh
24: the
23: my
24: years.
23: God.
24: Yeah, just buying like upgrades, new like he was playing, is it Roblox? And like he always wants to have like the coolest costumes and things. And literally it's, let me just, I'll look during the break, but like every couple of days, Dad, can I get $20 for this? It's like, oh my God. And it's like, this is supposed to be a free game. And it's
23: well, that's
24: not.
23: Why you've got the neighbor kids hitting them up for cash. Because Dad's bankrolling his video game habit.
24: Oh, gosh,
23: Wow. Jeez. Pretty soon I'm going to stop by. Hey, Sean. Put my hand out. It is 614, 1310 WIBA. Let's get another check of traffic now with Sean.
24: Checking things out around the area this morning. It's a lot of green on the traffic speed sensors. Roads in great driving condition. Everything's keeping up to posted speeds. Checking the scanner. No accidents to share with you either. Your 27 storm track forecast from meteorologist Emma Hippis. Mostly sunny today. A high of 75. Currently 60 with sunshine here at 1310 WIBA. 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
8: Good morning, I'm Doug Russell with WIBA Sports. It wasn't necessarily a pretty win, but it sure beats an ugly loss.
10: Ground ball to short, Pratt, they get one, they get two, game over! Pratt to Terang to Bowers, and the Brewers have swept the Reds in Cincinnati.
8: Jeff Levering on Brewers TV with the call, a bases loaded double play with a winning run on second base. Clutch. Milwaukee completes the Cincinnati sweep, but not with the pitching clinics the Brandons, Woodruff, and then Sproat put on the previous two nights. Instead, five pitchers were working in and out of traffic all night long, but good teams find ways. The final Wednesday night at Great American Ballpark, 6-5. The crew is off today. They're back home for three with the Cubs starting tomorrow night. To basketball, the NBA draft is wrapped up.
11: The 60th pick in the 2026 NBA draft, the Washington Wizards select Malik Lewis from San Fernando, Trinidad and Tobago, and the Southeast Melbourne Phoenix of the NBL. Good night, everyone.
8: But it wasn't quite done. The Bucks traded back in to get Malik Lewis, conveying cash to get the deal done. At the World Cup, Brazil blanks Scotland 3-0. South Africa shocks South Korea 1-0. And coming up tonight in Los Angeles, Team USA plays Turkey. The Americans already through to the knockouts. Turkey already eliminated, so this will basically be a glorified friendly. It kicks off at 9 o'clock. 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
24: Thank you, Doug. Your 27 storm track forecast from meteorologist Emma Hippus. Mostly sunny today, high of 75. Tonight, mostly cloudy, a low of 55. Currently 60 with glorious sun here at 1310 WIBA. More of Madison in the morning comes your way next at 620.
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7: Team USA is likely set to take on Bosnia-Herzegovina in the round of 32 after Bosnia's 3-1 win yesterday over Qatar.
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0: WIBA, Madison in the Morning, on this Thursday, June 25th. Little Leon Russell.
1: I like this.
0: To get you moving on a Thursday, yeah.
1: I've never heard of Leon Russell before, but now I'm...
0: I have, but I haven't really listened to his stuff, and I think I might listen more because I like it. His career spanned a number of genres. I believe he's in the Rock and Roll Hall of Fame. He had a little bluesy here and some country rock and roll.
1: And he's a white dude.
0: Yeah.
1: I was surprised by that.
0: Yeah, yeah. He looks like he should be in the Allman Brothers.
1: Yes.
0: Or something like that. It looks like he borrowed Slash's hat from Guns N' Roses. he is no longer with us.
1: Oh,
0: passed
1: no.
0: away 10 years ago, 74 years old.
1: Oh.
0: Anyway, why are we listening to Leon Russell? Why are we talking about Leon Russell? Because today, June 25th, is National Leon Day.
1: Oh.
0: But it's not for the name Leon.
1: Oh.
0: It's exactly 6 months until Christmas. Leon spelled backwards is Noel. Sometimes they're just way too clever.
1: That's not... They think it's a good...
0: Yeah. Okay,
1: all right.
0: Well, it is.
1: What do we do? Yes, that's very true. You know any Leons? You got any Leons in your life?
0: I don't. But unfortunately, I think my only knowledge of the name Leon is usually a bad drug dealer in a 70s movie or something like that. You know what I mean?
1: Yeah. Christina's got an Uncle Leon. He's the coolest dude.
0: Is he?
1: Yeah, he's like one of those like gentle giants. What's that?
0: Does he deal drugs?
1: Nothing like that. He's like super mellow now, but he's got a bit of an interesting backstory.
0: Leons usually do. If you ever run into somebody named Leon, just have a conversation. I bet you're going to find out something interesting. So, 6 months from today, it's Christmas.
1: Oh, wow.
0: Boy, that'll burst your bubble. Enjoying summer here. It is 6:26 now, 1310 WIBA.
2: This is a Bloomberg Money Minute. Remember the record-breaking price of eggs early last year? The average price of a dozen eggs were over $6. Now egg suppliers are close to resolving a Justice Department investigation into allegations of illegal price coordination. Sources tell us Cal-Maine Foods and others have agreed to pay several million dollars in civil penalties and donate more than 50 million eggs under terms of the agreement. Checking on the markets, Micron Technology's blowout forecast is giving a strong shot in the arm for the tech-fueled rally. Shares of the memory chip maker are soaring in early trading. Also lifting stock futures this morning, Qualcomm says its expansion into chips for data centers will produce revenue of more than $15 billion a year by 2029. The chip maker is trying to diversify and expand its dominance from its core business of mobile phone chips. Qualcomm's new priority is to win business from the biggest investors in data center gear. Courtney Donahoe, Bloomberg Radio.
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2: Team USA is likely set to take on Bosnia-Herzegovina in the round of 32 after Bosnia's 3-1 win yesterday over Qatar.
3: Oh, it's in! That should do it for Bosnia!
2: The Americans finished group play tonight in Los Angeles against Turkey, one of six matches today. They include Germany and Ecuador in East Rutherford, New Jersey, and Paraguay and Australia in Santa Clara, California.
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5: Fatal crashes this week near Monroe and Madison and devastating back-to-back earthquakes strike Venezuela. Good morning. I'm Robin Colbert. This is the 6:30 a.m. report on News Talk 1310 WIBA. Time now to get a check of traffic and weather together with Rapid Traffic. Here's Sean Preble.
6: First off, no accidents to share with you this morning. Secondly, roads, perfect driving condition. Everything's looking great. Beltline east and westbound. No issues either on the interstate. 18-151 moving well, as is Highway 19. Cruising through the one and only Wanakee in the world. We'll get you left-hand traffic again in just 10 minutes. Robin?
5: Our 27 storm track forecast today, mostly sunny skies. A high is 75. Right now, we have sunshine and 60. At your official weather station, News Talk 1310 WIBA. Our top story, a 68-year-old Argyle man was killed in a motorcycle crash yesterday afternoon in Greene County. The sheriff's office says this accident happened around 2 o'clock on Highway 81, just northwest of Monroe. Now, they say the driver of an SUV failed to yield while turning into a driveway and hit the motorcyclist, who died at the scene. A 48-year-old man killed in a crash north of Madison this week. The Dane County Sheriff's Office says witness is reported a driver speeding in and out of traffic. This happened around 7 on Monday morning. Then the vehicle crashed on Highway 51 near Acker Road. The man was ejected from his vehicle. He died at the scene. It has been a deadly week on area roads, as on Monday night, two people were killed in that fiery head-on crash in southwestern Dane County in the town of Primrose on Highway 92 at Spring Rose Road. The identities of those victims, though, have still not yet been released. Over the past 3 years in Wisconsin, crashes involving e-bikes or e-scooters have increased by 194%. That's according to data from Wisconsin's Department of Transportation. Jamie Klein of Stoughton knows the dangers all too well, as his 11-year-old son, Garrett, was badly hurt in an e-bike accident in August of 2023.
7: Garrett was riding close to the curb of the road, away from the street traffic. He had simply turned around to see the location of his friend on the bike. And when he turned around, he closed the gap distance between him and the parked car. That's when his life changed. Garrett had a broken orbital eye socket, broken jaw, amongst other nerve damages and all that.
5: Now, law enforcement and hospital officials held a press conference yesterday at UW Health's American Family Children's Hospital to raise awareness about the risks of riding these e-bikes and scooters. UW Health started tracking more specific data last year and say from last spring to this year, they've dealt with nearly 36 patients injured in such crashes compared to just 6 ER visits a year ago. There will be no more little robots delivering food to students at UW Madison.
8: Tech company Starship is closing down its autonomous delivery service on campus. The little delivery bots arrived in 2019 and transported food from dining halls to students, something that was invaluable during the pandemic. But the company announced this month that it's retasking the robots to deliver food from grocery stores and in cities in Europe. Campus officials are exploring new options for food delivery. Raymond Newport, Wisconsin Radio Network.
5: Well, there's talk in Milwaukee about a move to replace We Energies with its own local utility. Should the city go forward with such an idea, it will need support from the union representing We Energy workers. Milwaukee Alder Alex Brower addressed a representative of

0: of the International Brotherhood of Electrical Workers yesterday.
1: The city's utilities review board is meeting on Wednesday to talk about swapping from the regional utility to a locally created one, like many smaller communities. The city's utilities review board is meeting on Wednesday to talk about swapping from the regional utility to a locally created one, like
0: and
1: many smaller communities in Madison
0: there,
1: currently
0: I
1: have.
0: Do have.
1: Alderman Alex Brower tells Fox 6 News his reasoning for bringing up the swap is the 25% increase in utility fees from
0: the
1: energy over the past 4 years.
0: I apologize for that. We can cut that off there, Hunter. Anyway, We Energies, as you might imagine, is not on board of such a plan. They call the plan radical. They say it would cost the city a hefty price to change providers. The YMCA of Dane County unveiling plans to build a new facility in Fitchburg. This new $58 million building will replace the aging Madison West YMCA location. Officials do plan to break ground later this year on this new facility. It's going to be located along McKee Road, right across the street from the AMC movie theater in Fitchburg.
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0: 638 1310 WIBA. We do have sunshine and 60 in Madison this morning. A devastating pair of powerful earthquakes hit Venezuela overnight.
10: The acting Venezuelan president has declared a state of emergency after the strongest earthquakes in over a century hit back-to-back last night, killing dozens of people, injuring hundreds, and causing widespread destruction and devastation. According to the U.S. Geological Survey, a magnitude 7.2 quake struck roughly 100 miles west of Caracas, followed by a 7.5 magnitude tremor just a minute later. The interior minister saying the quake shook several states in the country, more than 20 aftershocks have been felt. The USGS also warning of high casualties and extensive damage as rescuers and first responders can be seen digging through the rubble, searching for survivors.
0: It's Fox's Chanley Painter reporting now. Last check, the death toll here stands around 164 people, about 1,000 injured, but it is expected that death toll will climb in the hours ahead here. President Trump defending his decision not to sign a bipartisan bill to lower housing prices. The bill did sail through the House and the Senate. It was set to be signed by the president yesterday, but the president abruptly canceled that signing. He now says he's not going to sign it until his Save America voting ID bill gets passed. Well, I finally got the right audio here for the story I was talking about in Milwaukee about replacing We Energies with their own local utility. And they need to get support from union workers with We Energy. And Alderman Alex Brower addressed a rep of the union yesterday.
11: We stand in solidarity with you, brother. It like, and we want, you know, we want every dispatcher to have a better job. We just want the CEO to not have a job. Is what we're
0: And We Energy says this is a radical plan. I'm guessing the CEO, not a fan.
3: Yeah, probably
0: they
3: not.
0: Say it would cost the city a hefty price to change providers. But a few alders in Milwaukee do have support for this idea. They point to rising costs of utility prices for residents. So they didn't have any vote taken yesterday, and they don't have another hearing scheduled. But it's being talked about. So we'll see where it goes from here. Here in Madison, did you know it's goat season? Between May and September, Madison's Parks Division borrows about 80 goats from local herders. The animals graze their way through two rotations at four parks in Madison: Cherokee Marsh, Knollwood, Turville Point, and Moraine Woods. I believe they switch around. Maybe they show up at different parks in other years. They've been doing this. They call it prescribed grazing. City first started doing this in 2020 as a way of controlling invasive species. And officials telling Madison Magazine, when the goats have a shift, their herders drive them to a park, then they put up low voltage electric fences. So it'll keep them in that designated area so they don't go wandering off.
3: I want goats so badly. I really do. I'm understanding that they are curious and they cause trouble. Like, they tend to wander and they find ways to escape and they do all sorts of things. And apparently you need more than one.
0: Yeah.
3: You got to have a few of them. And then pet sheep, which can be companions of goats, their problem is they don't wander. They're just insanely stupid and will find ways to kill themselves.
0: Oh.
3: So, yeah.
0: How about a llama? Do they mix well with llamas?
3: I don't know. That's
0: a good question. That would be all kinds of awesome.
3: Yeah.
0: Get some, some goats and a llama.
3: Oh.
0: Actually, yes. I think they do get along. It used to be the Roxbury Tavern. Now it's called the Rocks. And I believe it's a llama and a goat.
3: Oh.
0: Rox and Berry are their names. Yes.
3: Didn't there used
0: so,
3: to...
0: So you can.
3: Okay. Yeah, there used to be, and I think they've since passed away, but maybe, I know there was a llama, but right up the road here on Highway D and... take a right, goes out to Costco. What's that intersection? Left takes you into Oregon. I'm the traffic guy, and I'm drawing a blank.
0: I never go around that way, so you're on your own, buddy.
3: Oh, they were like popular. They're a popular pair. People used to stop and always get their picture taken with them, and yeah.
12: A quick Google search, and at least Google says that yes, llamas and goats get along exceptionally well.
3: Oh.
0: Yeah.
3: What does a llama run these days? Because I think goats are kind of dirt cheap.
0: Yeah. But we have, there's a house down the road, ways down the road from a... I forgot him. I just remember this now.
3: Oh, yeah.
0: Fred and I coming back from lunch the other day, and we're driving by, and they I'm always looking over to check out their goats, and there was a goat on top of a goat.
3: Like riding it or like... Okay.
0: I was like, Fred, did you just see that? He's like, yeah. A goat on top of a goat. Oh, my God.
3: Probably using the one goat to escape the wired fence.
0: Maybe. I don't know. Yeah. Oh, they made a run for it, but it was just like, wait a minute. What is going on there? Yeah, I love goats. At Endress Manufacturing Wanakee, they have the goats during the summer, and sometimes I'll bring them over some alfalfa and hang with them and... We have deep discussions. 643 1310 WIBA. Let's get another check of traffic now with Sean.
3: Checking things out. So far, so good on the morning commute with no accidents to talk about. Beltline delays not there yet. East and westbound sides moving well. We are seeing things pick up a bit. Tap the brakes a pinch. Inbound 18-151 Verona Road, nearing Raymond up through the belt. Your 27 storm track forecast. It comes to us from meteorologist Emma Hippus. She says mostly sunny today, a high of 75. Currently 60 with sunshine here at 1310 WIBA. 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The author, Doug. He comes your way next with sports. It's 644.
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28: Good morning. I'm Doug Russell with WIBA Sports. Good teams find ways. And we've been saying for a long time now, the Brewers are a good team. Last night, going for the series sweep in Cincinnati, crisp it wasn't. Milwaukee pitchers walking 11 Reds batters and surrendering another 11 base hits. But again, good teams find a way.
29: Fly ball center field. Back goes Myers at the track. It is off the top of the wall. It gets out of here. Contreras with a two-run bomb, and the Brewers take the lead.
28: Despite a bad night on the bump, the Brewers still broke out the brooms. 6-5 the final score. Milwaukee now 20 games over 500 at 49-29. The crew off today. They're back home for three with the Cubs starting tomorrow night. At the World Cup tonight in L.A., Team USA plays Turkey. The Americans already through to the knockouts. But even so, Christian Pulisic wants to go, despite his calf injury.
30: Yeah, I'm feeling great. I think the team's feeling great. I've been able to join the team in the last few days, and I'm feeling healthy and ready to go for this game.
28: Kickoff tonight is at 9 o'clock. And the NBA draft is wrapped up. The Bucks conveying cash to acquire the last player taken, small forward Malik Lewis. 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
3: Thank you, Doug. Your 27 storm track forecast from meteorologist Emma Hippis. Mostly sunny today, a high of 75. Tonight, mostly cloudy, a low of 55. Currently 60 with sunshine here at 1310 WIBA. Yeah, more of Madison Morning. It sure does come your way next at 649.
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0: 651 1310 WIBA, Madison the Morning, on this Thursday, June 25th. Boy, going back to the Cake is very 90s, right?
1: Yeah.
0: You know their song, Short Skirt, Long Jacket. Kind of like them. This song here I thought was appropriate given our last conversation. It's called Sheep Go to Heaven.
1: Yes.
0: Goats go to hell. And we were talking about goats and llamas. Prima wants to get some goats, and I'm like, why stop there? Throw in a llama. Hunter did some investigating there, found out, yeah, goats and llamas get along swimmingly.
1: They chill?
0: Yeah.
1: Wonder what kind of shelter you need for them.
0: So goats are fairly reasonable. You can get a goat for how much?
1: $100.
0: Yeah.
1: Although I have a feeling there's probably some people who are like, just take it.
0: Yeah.
1: We'll pay you.
0: Well, I know down the road where there's a goat on top of a goat. So if you want to just pick off one. But we found out llamas are a bit pricey.
1: They can go.
0: Or is it the alpaca that's the pricier?
1: The llama was it.
0: Yeah, insane.
1: Go up to 150 grand. Now, I'm going to guess that's probably some kind of very exotic type with a very pricey fur coat or something. I don't know how that all works out, but yeah, that's insane. That is absolutely insane. But yeah,
0: the llama is a poor man's alpaca.
1: Yeah, llama's a couple grand, $4,000. I think they were quoting.
0: That's still a little. Well, they're a pretty big animal.
1: Yeah.
0: Oh, see, I'm. You know what? This is.
1: You went to the budget llamas are us. Yeah.
0: This is
1: for low, low price, Rob.
0: They say llamas can cost between 500 and 10 grand. Pet or companion llamas usually run $500 to $1,500. Trained pack llamas or elite show quality llamas can easily cost $5,000. This is according to a place called Cotton Creek Farms.
1: There we go. Yeehaw.
0: So there are some reasonable prices out there if you're... You know, if you got a big enough backyard, and I don't know, I've never been to your house.
1: Someday, Robin. It's 10 acres. There's plenty of room for
0: llamas. You know, the funny
1: thing
0: I always give you, it's not like I really want to go. I mean, I like you a lot, but
1: I am
0: curious, actually. I got to get a peek at the Preble homestead.
1: We may do, every August we talk about doing something. Yeah. This may be the year. May do like a big backyard. I don't see that.
0: But you have a big wooded area. I mean, you have the perfect place.
1: Yeah.
0: I mean, the idea sells itself. I can't imagine why the missus. Well, I can't imagine why the missus wouldn't be on board. But
1: yeah, she's got her bathroom remodeled too, and that was her big hang-up. Was like, I don't want people seeing the main bathroom. And so she just had it done this year. So maybe, who knows? Maybe. Although, again, I start thinking like big, and then you're like, I don't want a bunch of people.
0: Yeah.
1: And then you're like, well, if you're going to have a bunch of people, if you're even going to have a couple of people over, it does seem weird to be in that such a big area with only a few people. I don't know. Why have you guys come over for like a bonfire?
0: It will be less weird if there's a llama and some goats there.
1: Darn right. That's the one problem I run into.
0: Because you got the chickens.
1: Not anymore.
0: That's right. The fox.
1: Because of the foxes that love eating my chickens. The chicken coop has turned into a cat house. It's like,
0: wow.
1: The neighborhood cats have kind of taken it over.
0: I wonder, would a goat scare off a fox?
1: It's a good question. I don't know. You know what doesn't scare off deer? People.
0: Yeah.
1: Christina, two nights ago, she's the deer's in my feeder again. And so I go out there and this deer is like staring at me and I'm like walking up to it like I could have punched it in the kisser. And we were that close to each other. And then it just like I'd get up to it and it would just kind of slowly walk backwards. Not that I ever punch a deer. Slowly walk backwards and I go shoo, shoo, shoo. And it's like, huh?
0: And they're beautiful though, aren't they? Those eyes. Oh
1: glorious.
0: My God.
1: And then I'd go back, walk back to the house and he'd take two steps forward and go back to eat again. I had to go in and I basically had to trade him, grabbed a head of lettuce out of the refrigerator and I launched it into the woods and then he went running over and ate the lettuce instead. But
0: great. Now you got this deal going with the deer. You're gonna come walking home one day. It's gonna be on your couch.
1: This morning too, I'm driving in and there's a mama and a baby just walking down the road and like I'm like, oh, how adorable. I always worry about them though when they're on the
0: sure.
1: side of the
0: yeah road. I know it. It is 656 1310 WIBA.
2: This is a Bloomberg Money Minute. Spice and seasonings company McCormick says Americans are using more of what's in their pantry. Still, most consumers are saving some funds for small indulgences, including exploring different flavors. That helped the maker of French's mustard and Frank's Red Hot report quarterly profit that topped Wall Street expectations. Memory chip maker Micron Technology gave a sales forecast that crushed Wall Street expectations. The outlook seems to be calming worried investors. Technology companies have been hammered in recent days on fears that the artificial intelligence spending boom is slipping. Stocks are on the rise, led by NASDAQ futures. And customs authorities are increasingly turning to artificial intelligence to catch tariff dodgers and identify illicit goods before cargo even makes it to the U.S. Trade compliance automation platform True Identity has been working with Customs and Border Protection to develop ways to streamline the entry process for goods. Courtney Donahoe, Bloomberg Radio.
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0: The death toll could be in the tens of thousands following back-to-back earthquakes in Venezuela and fatal crashes this week near Madison and Monroe. Good morning. I'm Robin Colbert. This is the 7 a.m. report on News Talk 1310 WIBA. Time now to get a check of traffic and weather together with Rapid Traffic. Here's Sean Preble.
1: They threw the lever, opened up the flex lane on the westbound side of the Beltline. Looking great both directions up there. No major traffic delays or issues. Also pretty quiet as you head on into the downtown. We'll get you another bit of traffic again in just 10 minutes. Robin?
0: Our 27 storm track forecast today looks like a perfect summer day. Sunny skies, a high of 75. Right now, we have sunshine and 60 at your official weather station. 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Our top story, back-to-back earthquakes kill more than 160 people in Venezuela.
4: The twin quakes had magnitudes of 7.2 and 7.5, the strongest to hit Venezuela in more than a century. Damage has been reported in several states. Rescuers are searching through collapsed buildings, and the number of dead is expected to rise. The U.S. Geological Survey suggests there's a 44% chance of more than 10,000 fatalities. In the capital, Caracas, which was badly hit, power is out for many, and the city's metro system and airport have been closed. Secretary of State Marco Rubio says the U.S. is deploying search and rescue teams, medical resources, and humanitarian assistance. Jonathan Savage, Fox News.
0: There were some tense moments on board an Air Canada flight from Newark, New Jersey, after the pilot had a medical emergency mid-flight. Officials say Flight 7664 was headed to Halifax, Nova Scotia from Newark International when the pilot had a seizure yesterday. Flight attendants dragged the pilot out of the cockpit with the help of passengers and crew members, the first officer taking control of the plane. It did land safely at Logan Airport in Boston. That's where the pilot then received medical treatment. President Trump's relationship with the Republican-led Senate on the rocks over the Iran war and a stalled voter ID bill.
19: Inside the room, sources describe a heated exchange between the president and Louisiana Senator Bill Cassidy.
20: He did not particularly care for my comments. Raised his voice. I lost my temper.
19: Cassidy says the argument erupted over his support of an Iran war powers resolution.
20: I made it clear that I wasn't going to be bullied, and made it clear that I think we need answers.
19: Ahead of that meeting, President Trump also canceled a signing ceremony for a widely bipartisan housing affordability package. The president says he'll sign that after passage of the Save America Act, a voter ID bill that has failed to advance in the Senate. At the White House, Jared Halpern, Fox News.
0: Now, after that contentious lunch with the president, Republican senators reversed course in a late-night vote last night and rejected a resolution that directed Trump to end the war against Iran. This comes a day after a bipartisan rebuke. Meanwhile, that legislation to increase the nation's housing supply, again, it did pass earlier in the week, but without support from a Wisconsin Republican.
21: President Trump abruptly announcing Wednesday that he will not sign the 21st Century Road to Housing Act until lawmakers pass his elections bill, known as the Save America Act. Wisconsin's Ron Johnson joined Republicans Mike Lee of Utah, Rand Paul of Kentucky, Rick Scott of Florida, and Tommy Tuberville of Alabama, voting no as the Senate passed the bill Monday. It passed the House overwhelmingly on Tuesday with all members of the Wisconsin delegation in support. Among other provisions, the measure would restrict the presence of institutional investors in the single-family housing market. Johnson, who voted against the Senate version in March, argued in a column from the Wall Street Journal editorial board that the bill would result in creation of less housing due to those restrictions. Bob Haig, Wisconsin Radio Network.
0: On the roads, a 68-year-old Argyle man was killed in a motorcycle crash yesterday afternoon in Greene County. The sheriff's office says this accident happened around 2 o'clock on Highway 81 northwest of Monroe when the driver of an SUV failed to yield while turning into a driveway and hit the motorcyclist, who was dead at the scene. A 48-year-old man was killed in a crash on north of Madison this week. The Dane County Sheriff's Office say witnesses reported that this driver was speeding in and out of traffic around 7 Monday morning before the vehicle crashed on Highway 51 near Acker Road. The man was ejected from his vehicle. He was dead at the scene.
2: 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Socialists win big in primaries.
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0: 708 1310 WIBA, sunshine and 60 in Madison this morning. Officials are seeing a surge in injuries to Wisconsin kids from e-bikes and e-scooters.
29: According to Dane County Traffic Safety Commission's, crashes involving e-scooters in Wisconsin have increased 260% over the last 4 years. E-bike crashes are up 171%.
30: We think we have a looming crisis on our hands here when it comes to the use of these e-devices on our sidewalks and roadways.
29: Many of these devices can travel up to 28 miles per hour, nearly twice the speed of a traditional bicycle. Doctors at American Family Children's Hospital say they're seeing consequences firsthand.
31: These injuries are not just scrapes, bumps, and bruises. They're life-altering.
29: Doctors say injuries range from broken bones and severe road rash to traumatic brain injury and damage to the neck, chest, and spine. One of those cases involved 11-year-old Garrett Klein of Stoughton. His father, Jamie, spoke about how serious his injuries were.
32: Unfortunately, he kept asking me if he was going to lose his eye.
29: After crashing into a parked car, Garrett suffered a broken jaw, broken eye socket, and nerve damage, requiring multiple surgeries and a lengthy recovery. Safety experts say much of these injuries can be prevented by the right precautions, like wearing a helmet.
0: That's WKOW's Lauren Abizide reporting. A Delafield man facing an attempted murder charge for a shooting on Father's Day. Connor Zastro is accused of shooting his father 3 times in the stomach after the two got into an argument over a gun on Sunday. Police say Zastro admitted to the shooting and was rendering aid to his father as first responders were getting to the scene. Now, the father was taken to the hospital and sounds like he will survive the shooting. A mother and son in Detroit fighting against a water bill they claim is wildly inaccurate. The bill claims over 110,000 gallons of water was used. The Detroit Water and Sewerage Department estimates that equals over 2,700 showers were taken in that time. They contacted a plumber and confirmed there were no leaks at this residence. So they had a new water meter installed. And the Water and Sewerage District says they'll apply their one-time leak policy and help the family resolve the bill.
1: That can happen. Toilets left running, other things, and we get. I sit on one of my committees. Robin is Public Works, and we hear from people all the time who dispute water bills or have issues. And there are policies and plans, and the PSC has kind of guidelines for how you handle those type of things. But it can add up pretty quick.
0: Yeah.
1: Generally, they give you they will allow you water credit, and then sewer you have to pay. Because the water is easy enough, but the cleaning up before it gets put in the sewer, they don't like that. So
0: that's one headache I don't have to deal with. Yeah, keep an eye on your water. In the township. But although in the township, we don't have to pay. You know, you got your own well, but anything goes awry. That's no fun. Yeah. Remember years back, I don't know if we were still working together or not, we had a sinkhole develop under the pool in our backyard. It was like in January. It was after, I think it was the 08 winter that we got over 100 inches of snow. Do you remember? One of those bad, bad winters. And we had an old cistern buried.
1: Oh.
0: That wasn't filled.
1: Okay.
0: From some previous owner. And it just collapsed in.
1: Oh, my goodness.
0: Had to get it because they come out, do the perk testing, and we had to have a mound.
1: A mound system put in?
0: Oh, yeah.
1: Oh, that's a pricey little.
0: Yeah. So
1: I'm telling you these things.
0: On the one hand, you know, we don't have monthly, but I tell you what, something goes awry.
1: Yeah.
0: It sucks. Now I just flush the toilet all the time to make up for the big bill, whether it needs it or not. No, I don't. 712 1310 WIBA. Let's get another check of traffic now with Sean.
1: Scanner remains quiet. No accidents to share with you. We do have delays starting on the Beltline. Heavy volume causing those slowdowns. Good news, westbound, we do have the flex lane open, helping things out, but you are slow over the Har River Bridge. I'll tap the brakes. A pinch westbound coming up on Verona Road. Eastbound side of the belt looking good. 27 storm track forecast from meteorologist Emma Hippis. Mostly sunny today, high of 75. Currently 60 with sunshine here at 1310 WIBA. 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The author, Doug. He comes your way next with sports at 712.
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16: Good morning. I'm Doug Russell at WIPA Sports. It wasn't necessarily a pretty win, but it sure beats an ugly loss.
17: Ground ball to short. Pratt. They get one. They get two. Game over. Pratt to Terang to Bowers, and the Brewers have swept the Reds in Cincinnati.
16: Jeff Levering on Brewers TV with the call. A bases loaded double play with a winning run on second base. Clutch. Milwaukee completes the Cincinnati sweep, but not with the pitching clinics the Brandons, Woodruff, and then Sproat put on the previous two nights. Instead, five pitchers were working in and out of traffic all night long, but good teams find ways. The final Wednesday night at Great American Ballpark, 6-5. The crew is off today. They're back home for three with the Cubs starting tomorrow night. To basketball, the NBA draft is wrapped up.
18: The 60th pick in the 2026 NBA draft, the Washington Wizards select Malik Lewis from San Fernando, Trinidad and Tobago, and the Southeast Melbourne Phoenix of the NBL. Good night, everyone.
16: But it wasn't quite done. The Bucks traded back in to get Malik Lewis, conveying cash to get the deal done. At the World Cup, Brazil blanks Scotland 3-0. South Africa shocks South Korea 1-0. And coming up tonight in Los Angeles, Team USA plays Turkey. The Americans already through to the knockouts. Turkey already eliminated, so this will basically be a glorified friendly. It kicks off at 9 o'clock. 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
1: Thank you, Doug. Your 27 storm track forecast from meteorologist Emma Hippis. Mostly sunny today, a high of 75. Tonight, mostly cloudy, a low of 55. Currently 60 with sun here at 1310 WIBA. More of Madison in the Morning comes your way next at 718.
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0: Friday, June 26th, the world's most exciting combat sport, Bare Knuckle Fighting Championship, returns with another night of action you have to see to believe. 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

0: 721 1310 WIBA, Madison the Morning on this Thursday, June 25th. USA Today has out its best of list, their top 10 lists for various topics, best burgers, places around the country, readers vote on, you know, what they think the best are.
1: They do best hairband? Is that why we got a little warrant?
0: No, it's because of the pie thing.
1: Oh!
0: Yeah. My options were cherry pie. Yeah, I'm not a big fan of the song myself.
1: No,
0: but the other option's American Pie, and that just kind of...
1: It's a downer?
0: Yeah. So at least this one, it is upbeat.
1: You know, not only do you not like the song... Warrant doesn't like the song either.
0: Really?
1: Yeah, and unfortunately, Jamie Lane, who's since passed away, talked about how much he regretted writing this little ditty because he hated it.
0: Yeah. made him some coin, though.
1: A little bit,
0: sure. So USA Today, the 10 best pie shops in America, Wisconsin twice on this list. We're not number one. Number one goes to a place in Auburn, California, called Ikeda's. It's Orchard to Fork Market. The whole farm-to-table craze.
1: Yeah.
0: The second one is a place in Kingsley, Pennsylvania. Number three on the list, Stockholm Pie and General Store in Stockholm, Wisconsin.
1: Oh, congratulations. What makes a good cherry pie? Or pie in general.
0: And Stockholm, that's up, isn't that Pepin County?
1: No clue. I've never even heard of it.
0: Oh, really?
1: No.
2: You could have made up a city and I would have believed you.
1: There you go.
0: It's in Hunterville.
2: Yeah. Okay, cool. Good for them.
0: You know, we might have some incorporated Hunterville in Wisconsin. I don't know. But Stockholm. I was familiar with it. I don't know why.
1: Okay.
0: Oh, wait, I lived there. No, I didn't. Anyway, so that is number three.
1: Okay.
0: And we still got another spot here. Number four, right behind Stockholm Pie and General Store, is the Norske Nook. Woo-hoo!
1: Which one?
0: All of them.
1: Yeah.
0: It was originally, I believe, in Osseo is where it started. Osseo or Rice Lake.
1: Okay.
0: But, of course, they have DeForest location and have had for years. Fred and I went to the DeForest location, and it was so sweet, literally. We're getting there, and a bus from a senior center pulled up. And so these seniors getting off the bus, just like with they were glowing. It's like when kids go to Disneyland. They're getting to go in and get some pie at the Norske Nook. And I tell you what, yeah, Norske Nook has some damn good pies.
1: Was it Twin Peaks? And maybe that's what kind of burned it into my head. I'm always very suspicious of anybody that orders pie. Like, it just seems like a weird, like, especially if you're not older.
0: Yeah.
1: Like people that are like, I'm going to have a nice piece of pie. And it's like, you are a...
2: So when you're my wife and I go to the farmer's market,
0: yeah.
2: I love, there's a place that does a brandy old fashioned cherry pie. And it's so good. And I'm always disappointed if they're sold out of, I'll just get one slice of it.
0: That's at the farmer's market,
2: yeah.
0: Huh?
2: Yeah. Ooh. It's like right by where the Stella's cheesy bread is. I can't remember the guys that sell
0: okay,
2: it.
0: Okay. I'm going to have to case out that joint and try a piece of that.
1: I know, and also Rolling Pin right up the road.
0: Mm.
1: They're
0: still there.
1: They did our wedding cake, but they are apparently well known as well for their pies. Yeah, and Monty's Blue Pie.
0: My favorite thing about the pie is the pie crust.
1: Is it?
0: I love pie crust. So whenever we have pies at home, which I don't bake, I just pick them up at the grocery store on occasion. Fred will get there and like all the crust has kind of disappeared from the pie. It's just my favorite part. It is 7:26 now, 1310 WIBA.
3: This is a Bloomberg Money Minute. Ford has taken a human approach to fixing its stubborn quality problems. It has rehired veteran engineers to help train younger staff and reprogram artificial intelligence tools to address these issues. Ford's efforts have resulted in the company ranking third in the latest J.D. Power initial quality survey. Turning to the market, stocks are looking at gains after memory chip maker Micron Technology gave a sales forecast that crushed Wall Street estimates. Micron has become a major beneficiary of the artificial intelligence infrastructure infrastructure build-out. Futures on the tech-heavy NASDAQ are soaring this morning. And shale executives say mixed messages from the White House about the Iran war are creating major uncertainty in energy markets and making planning for the future near impossible. In a survey by the Dallas Fed, one industry leader noted that markets can price risk, but they can't price a tweet. The sharp criticism comes despite President Trump's strong relationship with the oil industry. Courtney Donahoe, Bloomberg Radio.
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6: 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Karim Alibegovic got the scoring started in the 29th minute.
7: 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What about the hit? Oh! It's a cracker!
6: The win likely places Bosnia against Team USA in the round of 32. The U.S. closes out group play tonight against Turkey.
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0: 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Here's Sean Preble.
1: Still pretty quiet on the scanner with no accidents to share with you this morning. We do have delays, standard stuff. Westbound side of the Beltline, we are seeing slowdowns, heavy volume causing those delays over the Harbor Bridge. I'll tap the brakes a bit as you pass over Todd Drive up through Verona Road. Eastbound side of the Belt, flex lanes open there and no delays whatsoever. We'll get you another update on traffic again in just 10 minutes. Robin?
0: Our 27 storm track forecast today, mostly sunny skies. We'll see a high of 75. Right now, we have sunshine and 60 at your official weather station, News Talk 1310 WIBA. Our top story, the death toll is expected to climb after two powerful back-to-back earthquakes hit Venezuela yesterday. At least 164 people are dead. That number's expected to continue to go up as many are trapped under the rubble of collapsed homes and buildings. Nearly 1,000 people are reported to be injured as a result of these magnitude 7.2 and 7.5 quakes. Millions of Americans across the Great Plains and central U.S. bracing for flash flooding.
2: Forecasters are monitoring this developing threat for those regions for repeated rounds of tropical downpours that could span more than 700 miles. There's a level 2 out of 4 flood risk from Nebraska to western Florida because of already saturated soils from heavy rains. Areas such as St. Louis and Oklahoma City are under a severe threat. The flash flood threat will persist through Thursday and across parts of Kansas and Missouri by Friday, where rain totals could range from 1 to 2 inches. Despite the severe wet weather, though, it may be a welcome gift, as many cities across the central U.S. have experienced extreme drought. Sue Guzman, Fox News.
0: The Texas Hill Country Summer Camp, where 27 kids and counselors were killed in last year's historic flooding, has now filed for bankruptcy. Court papers show that Camp Mystic has debts that exceed $10 million, with assets that total less than $500,000. On Capitol Hill, lunch served up hot yesterday.
3: After the meeting, the president had praise for Senate Republicans, except for those who voted for a resolution directing him to end hostilities with Iran.
4: He talked about his frustration with people that voted against him with regard to Iran right in the middle of negotiation to make sure they don't have nuclear weapons. So he was very frustrated with that.
3: But Florida Republican Senator Rick Scott told the Fox News Rundown podcast the president was also focused on getting the Save America Act passed, a voter ID law Senate Majority Leader Thune says he does not have the votes for.
4: To do that, we're going to either have to get rid of the filibuster or require the filibuster to work. You're going to have to, if the Democrats want to block it, then they have to talk.
3: He said they also discussed the likelihood of another government shutdown this fall. Jessica Rosenthal, Fox News.
0: And yesterday's luncheon came after Trump canceled a bipartisan housing bill signing, and the lunch got heated when Republican Bill Cassidy told Trump he wasn't going to be bullied when he says he was trying to get answers for the American people concerning the Iran war. Now, Trump reportedly called the Louisiana Republican a lunatic, reporters pressing Cassidy for details following that lunch.
5: Can I imagine that the president called me things that that would be said on a school or on a playground? Yeah, I can imagine that.
6: And I mean, do you believe that this is the way the president should be conducting himself in a meeting with colleagues?
5: I'll let the president's actions speak for themselves.
0: Now, at the end of the day, Trump got his way as Senate Republicans in a vote late last night rejected a resolution that directed the president to end the war against Iran, something that passed the day before. The U.S. military back to requiring flu vaccines after hundreds of soldiers became ill earlier this month.
7: War Secretary Pete Hegseth made the shot optional for the military at the end of April. Now the Pentagon says that boot camps for all military services are once again requiring the flu vaccination. It comes amid a growing weeks-long flu outbreak at the U.S. Air Force's boot camp at Lackland Air Force Base that sickened over 300 people. Only 40% of the new trainees moving through the boot camp opted to receive the shot once it became optional, according to a source who spoke to the Associated Press. Both Army and Navy officials have said that they have also asked for permission to make the shot mandatory for certain broad groups that include troops deploying overseas. Deborah Valentine, Fox News.
0: The Supreme Court could release some major decisions today. The justices set a self-imposed deadline to finish their work by the end of June, and there are decisions involving several high-profile cases yet to be released. They include transgender athlete bans, President Trump's birthright citizenship order, his ability to fire federal officials, the counting mail-in ballots that arrive after Election Day, campaign finance, and deportation protections.
8: One of the five.
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8: 38-13-10 WIBA. We have sunshine and 60 in Madison this morning. A 48-year-old man killed in a crash north of Madison this week. The Dane County Sheriff's Office says witnesses reported that the driver was speeding in and out of traffic around 7 on Monday morning before this vehicle crashed on Highway 51 near Acker Road. The man was ejected from his vehicle and dead at the scene. And yesterday afternoon, a 68-year-old Argyle man killed in a motorcycle crash in Greene County. Sheriff's Office says this accident happened on Highway 81 northwest of Monroe. The driver of an SUV, they say, failed to yield while turning into a driveway and hit the motorcyclist, who died at the scene. Tech firm Oracle suing Wisconsin's Public Service Commission.
9: The lawsuit filed in Ozaukee County Court comes as Oracle and We Energies want the PSC to reconsider credit rating requirements for data center developers. A very large customer rate approved by the PSC in April requires We Energies to exclusively build data centers for new generation needed to serve them. And it requires developers with credit ratings below A- to post financial guarantees to reduce the risk of shifting costs if a data center developer experiences financial setbacks. Oracle's current rating is BBB, and its subsidiary involved in a data center project in Port Washington would need to provide cash deposits or letters of credit exceeding $100 million annually to receive service from We Energies. Bob Hague, Wisconsin Radio Network.
8: Bill Gates says Jeffrey Epstein was looking to blackmail him over his extramarital affairs. Gates testified before the House Oversight Committee for nearly 6 hours earlier this month in his connection to his ties to the late convicted sex trafficker. Now, according to a recently released transcript of his testimony, the Microsoft founder said he wasn't blackmailed just yet, but he told the committee that emails suggested Epstein was attempting to move in that direction after appearing to know information about two affairs by Gates. I mean, Epstein's a creep.
10: Yeah. And I,
8: the creep of all creeps.
10: Yeah. And I God, I hate telling them. I feel like I don't know that everything was. again, I think Epstein was a creep, but I also think that because we don't have any kind of definitive, we were expecting this, but some kind of definitive, like, here's what was going on, like, everybody...
8: He was the creep at the top of the pyramid, because there were fully aware, willing participants.
10: Yes, and not everybody was creeping on young people.
8: The younger.
10: And not saying Bill Gates was or wasn't. What I'm saying is we just don't necessarily know that. Yeah, clearly this guy was. So anyway, it's a frustration. And what's also frustrating to me is that people that were very much interested in getting the truth suddenly stopped.
8: It's like, oh, well, no. Yeah, no big. What?
10: Very influential.
8: Seriously?
10: People. Yeah.
8: No biggie? And it's also frustrating that they've gone above and beyond at protecting names in these files, the Epstein files. But yet somehow about 100 of the victims' names have gotten out, not been properly redacted. And there have been completely insane. Speaking of insane, the publicity these two are going to get, Taylor Swift and Travis Kelce.
10: Oh.
8: So new reports out that they're going to tie the knot early next month coming up here at Madison Square Garden. Sources telling the New York Times there will be a small gathering at the Garden on July 2nd for an intimate event. And the next day, 1,000 guests will gather at the venue for a celebration.
10: Did you get your invite?
8: You know what? Nope. Guess not.
10: Crud. Sorry to hear that, Robin.
8: Oh, you did.
10: You can be my plus one. Oh, yeah. Somebody reached out to me. It said on Facebook their name was Taylor Swift, and it was like $10,000, but I paid it.
8: You know what? Even if I... And I don't have any ill will against either one of them, you know?
10: Yeah.
8: But let's say I got an invite. No. No, thank you.
10: Not going to go.
8: No.
10: Going to pass.
8: Yeah. I'd pass. I mean, just...
10: I would. The only reason I would go is not because I'd want to go, but just because I want to see and be part of like some and like share some dirt, like what I saw. You know what I'm saying?
8: Yeah, there could be some good quiet discussions in the corner.
10: Yes,
0: I wouldn't be shocked if they made their guests sign an NDA.
10: Yeah,
0: like if they have to rent out Madison Square Garden because they want the privacy of like not having helicopters over their wedding. Yeah. Like I'm going to guess that like they've got some high level security stuff on that end.
8: I think you're right on the money there. Actually, I'm going to take back my I wouldn't go. You know she's paying for it. So at least I get it. You know, I'll skip the wedding, but I'll take the trip out there. And I'll just wait for the song.
10: Oh.
8: Because you know she's going to write a song. Or two
0: it's going to be a whole album.
8: Yeah. I'll just wait for that. So we really went over here. 744 1310 WIBA. Let's get another check of traffic now with Sean.
10: Moving right along as you travel the Beltline, east and westbound standard stuff as far as delays on the westbound side of the belt, slowing down a pinch as you're coming up on Todd Drive, right lane, center right lane, slow through Verona Road, eastbound belt, smooth as glass, no delays whatsoever. 27 storm track forecast, mostly sunny, high 75. Currently at 60 with sunshine here at 1310 WIBA. 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
19: Good morning. I'm Doug Russell with WIBA Sports. Good teams find ways. And we've been saying for a long time now, the Brewers are a good team. Last night, going for the series sweep in Cincinnati, crisp it wasn't. Milwaukee pitchers walking 11 Reds batters and surrendering another 11 base hits. But again, good teams find a way.
20: Fly ball center field. Back goes Myers at the track. It is off the top of the wall and gets out of here. Contreras with a two-run bomb, and the Brewers take the lead.
19: Despite a bad night on the bump, the Brewers still broke out the brooms. 6-5, the final score. Milwaukee now 20 games over 500 at 49-29. The crew off today. They're back home for three with the Cubs starting tomorrow night. At the World Cup tonight in L.A., Team USA plays Turkey. The Americans already through to the knockouts. But even so, Christian Pulisic wants to go, despite his calf injury.
21: Yeah, I'm feeling great. I think the team's feeling great. I've been able to join the team in the last few days, and I'm feeling healthy and ready to go for this game.
19: Kickoff tonight is at 9 o'clock. And the NBA draft is wrapped up. The Bucks conveying cash to acquire the last player taken, small forward Malik Lewis. 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
10: Track forecast from meteorologist Emma Hippis. Mostly sunny today, a high of 75. Currently 60 with sunshine here at 1310 WIBA. More of Madison in the Morning comes your way next at 749.
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0: 752 1310 WIBA, Madison the Morning on this Thursday, June 25th. Seinfeld fans automatically are envisioning Elaine doing her horrible dancing.
1: Oh, that's
0: the song. She does it several times during the series, but this, Hunter, you a Seinfeld fan?
2: It's a little bit before my time. Yeah. I've watched it and I like it.
0: Okay. Through the first season's a little, you know, they find their footing and you'll be glad you did.
2: I'm at the age where I'm more of a Friends. That was kind of bigger.
0: Yeah, that's good. You know, Seinfeld.
2: Yeah. Seinfeld is still hilarious.
0: Above and beyond better than Friends, my opinion.
2: Yeah. Of course, the comedy is great. Serenity now.
0: Yeah, but her dancing, she's got thumbs going in every direction. Earth, Wind, and Fire, the group here, and they have been crowned the greatest R&B group of all time by Billboard.
1: Interesting.
0: Yeah, they're followed by others in the running, the Temptations, Sly and the Family Stone, the Isley Brothers, the Supremes.
1: It's interesting that they, I'm not going to argue, but... It's not my list. I would not have stacked it that way. It seems like some of the lesser players should be duking it out for number one.
0: Let's see. We have Destiny's Child.
1: Oh.
0: Jackson 5.
1: Oh, well, yeah.
0: Boys to Men.
1: Yeah. Oh, God, yeah.
0: New Edition.
1: Bobby Brown.
0: That's when he was solo. Okay.
1: Yeah.
0: Yeah, this is pretty old school funk.
1: Yeah. Oh, gosh. Yeah. Oh, yeah. As we were talking the other day about what's his name passed away, and I'm drawing a blank on his name right now. Record guy passed away. He was instrumental.
0: Oh, old Clive.
1: Yeah, Clive Davis, right? Wasn't he?
0: I'm sure he was.
1: Of course
0: he was. You know, you're hard pressed finding somebody
1: Frankie
0: who wasn't.
1: Frankie Yankovic and the Yanks. He was, it turns out he popularized polka.
0: He probably was the guy who brought us, what's that group again?
1: Blackberry Smoke?
0: No. That's why they never made it so big. It's because Clive had nothing to do with it.
1: The Chowders?
0: They're coming to Milwaukee. It's some sort of hippie, indie, alt.
1: Alpine, something.
0: I'm just trying to...
1: Filthy,
0: Goose.
1: I think.
0: Goose. It was going to drive me absolutely crazy.
1: Brandon. We had to remember Brandon, and then I would
0: That's right. Think of Brandon, and then I'll think of Goose. We tried to stick Brandon with the Goose nickname to kind of cool him up. I don't know if it really stuck.
1: No. Goose seems cool for most people. For Brandon, you're like, does he look like a goose or something?
0: Nah, nope. Yeah, no. My nickname for him, he's Mikey. He's the kid from the Life cereal commercial. He doesn't like nothing.
1: Yeah. Mikey like everything? Oh, no, he didn't like anything.
0: No, but he liked Life cereal. So that's why the kids are like, well, is Mikey going to like it? He likes it. Hey, Mikey.
1: Hunter's going, what are you guys talking about?
2: You olds talking about your commercials.
0: Olds. but the thing about the band Goose.
1: Yeah.
0: That tragedy over the weekend in New York, actually Madison Square Garden. Maybe it's an ominous sign for the upcoming wedding for Taylor Swift. But the guy who fell, he was out with, it's just tragic. He was out with his wife to celebrate their anniversary. Wife was still in her seat. This guy, he had some beverages. Mm. So they're like, he was intoxicated. And went over, fell to his death. She didn't know. She's in her seat until officials managed to track her down. And then, can you imagine? Yeah, their anniversary. Good gosh.
1: Terrible. Right. It's sad. Very sad.
0: Sorry, I hate to bring down the room. I'm not going to bring down the room with that. I'm going to remind you that tonight is Concerts on the Square.
1: Perfect.
0: Yeah, they rescheduled it from last night because we had that stormy weather coming in. And this will be cool. They're kicking off the season tonight. And they're calling the first performance Joel and John, Piano Men Legends, featuring music from Elton John and Billy Joel.
1: Sweet.
0: So 756 now, 1310 WIBA.
3: This is the Bloomberg Money Minute. And one of the clearest signs that the U.S.-Iran war is in the rearview mirror, the global price of oil has returned to levels last seen before the conflict began in late February. Earlier today, Brent crude traded below $72.48 a barrel, its pre-war closing price. Instead of a shortage, key parts of the market are suddenly awash with supply. Micron Technology delivered, and investors are happy. A blowout sales forecast by the memory chip maker is underscoring how artificial intelligence is driving rapid growth. Shares of Micron soaring in early trading after already tripling this year. This is sending stock index futures higher. Yesterday, the S&P 500 closed roughly little changed. And the Grand Ole Opry House could have a new owner. Ryman Hospitality Properties is exploring the sale of its 70% stake in Opry Entertainment Group, which owns both the Grand Ole Opry House and the historic Ryman Auditorium. Sources tell us the company has hired Morgan Stanley to find a buyer. Courtney Donahoe, Bloomberg Radio.
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1: My name's Phil from Beverly, Massachusetts. I've lost 88 pounds with Awaken 180. I was type 2 diabetic and I was severely overweight. I got to do something because what I was doing wasn't working. 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So I've been on Awaken 180 for a year ago this month. 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
5: 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Again, their number, 608-442-5637. As mentioned, joining us this morning are CJ Klaus and Nate Bribey. CJ, how you doing this week?
7: I'm doing great, Sean. How are you?
5: I'm doing really well. Great to chat with you. Nate, welcome back. Great to have you along. How are you doing this morning?
8: Good morning, Sean. Doing great.
5: Excellent. We've got we always have fun on this show and learn a lot. And this week we've got as soon as I saw the title, I'm like, oh, this is going to be really interesting. This week's show, we're going to be talking about the spirit versus the letter, which is why doing what's right isn't always the same as doing what's required. And we're going to get into this with CJ and Nate. It's a fascinating topic ahead. You're definitely going to want to pay close attention to this week's conversation, not only for the great information and great conversation, but also you'll have a chance to win a little bit later on in the program with the Klaus Quiz Question of the Week. This week, our friends from Klaus Financial have provided a $25 gift card to Best Buy. Little tip, and I'll tell you a little bit more on how you can win that, but a little tip to the Klaus Quiz Question of the Week. Listen closely, because just about every week, the question and answer to the Klaus Quiz Question of the Week comes up during the program. And before we get to this week's philosophical question on the program, let's actually roll back to last week's show and get the question and answer there as well, CJ.
7: Yeah, so thanks to everyone for listening and congrats to our winner from last week. So last week's question was a true or false. The question was, recency bias when investing is the tendency to place too much weight on recent market performance and assume it will continue into the future. And the answer to that question was true. Again, congrats to our winner from last week. And if you don't know what recency bias is, then just go back and listen to that show from last week.
5: It was a really great program, and you can listen to it right at klausfinancial.com. That's Klaus, K-L-A-A-S, financial.com. Phone lines are open if you've got questions for CJ and Nate. Don't forget, anything retirement related, whether it's about the topic at hand or anything about retirement planning, they'd love to talk to you. Number to get on the air, 608-321-1310. That's 608-321-1310. So CJ, as mentioned, this topic sounds very, philosophical when you think about like financial planning and other things, but I got a feeling this applies directly to how financial professionals operate. What do you mean by the spirit versus the letter?
7: Yeah, good question, Sean. I think that's a good place to begin, given that it's the title of our topic today. So it's actually very practical. The letter of the law refers to doing exactly what regulations require, checking the boxes, following rules, meeting disclosure standards. The spirit of the law goes deeper. It asks, what was the rule trying to accomplish in the first place? In financial services, you can technically comply with regulations and still fall short of doing what's truly best for a client. So at Kloss Financial, our internal standard isn't just, are we compliant? It's, are we aligned with the intent of serving the client first? And that distinction ties directly to our core value of integrity and our internal value of reducing conflicts of interest with our clients. Listen, everybody, I think you've heard this probably throughout your life as you live life, where somebody goes, you're too focused on the letter of the law instead of the spirit of the law. And often people go, what does that mean? What does it mean, the letter of the law versus the spirit of the law, right? It's kind of like the person who goes, the speed limit is 30 miles an hour and you were going 31, how often do you get pulled over? Right. Never. It's like, well, the spirit of that law is to try to keep the public safe, right? That's the spirit of the law in particular areas. So if you're going 31 and it's 30, you're not going to get pulled over by a police officer, right? Even though the letter of the law says you're breaking the law, right? So again, the idea is, instead of looking at regulations in our industry through the lens of what can I do to adhere to the law, but then like get by, right? We ask the question of what was the intent of this regulation? What was the intent of this law? And how can we live it out to the fullest extent to make sure that our clients are better off for it?
5: 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So, Nate, let's kind of make the rubber hit the road, so to say. Let's get a real world example of how this may show up.
4: Sure. Let's look at disclosure. So regulations require that advisors disclose conflicts of interest, things like compensation, relationships, or incentives. And that's important. But here's the difference. The letter of the law says disclose the conflict. The spirit of the law says, why does the conflict exist, and can we remove it or at least reduce it? Now, obviously, these are not the same thing. You could write a perfectly compliant disclosure buried in a document and technically meet the requirement while still allowing that conflict to influence decisions. At Kloss Financial, we try to go further. If a conflict can be reduced or removed, we believe it should be. That's a higher bar than simply disclosing it.
5: And so as we look at that stuff, I think for a lot of people, they think, oh, well, that's kind of the said. That's very interesting. And CJ, I think of most of us probably assume disclosure kind of solves the problem.
7: Exactly. And that's where a real important gap exists between perception and reality. So disclosure is about transparency, and it's not the same thing as eliminating risk or protecting the client from the conflict itself. And this shows up very clearly in documents like a firm's Form ADV and Form CRS. These are regulatory filings where firms are required to outline potential conflicts of interest, things like revenue sharing, referral fees, or compensation tied to certain products, which can directly influence what ends up in a client's portfolios. And here's the challenge. Most clients never read these documents. And even if they do, they're often written in highly technical language that can be difficult to interpret by lawyers who you don't know. So what can happen is this. A firm can fully comply with the letter of the law by disclosing dozens of potential conflicts in their ADV, including things like revenue sharing arrangements, referral fees, or compensation tied to the sale of certain products. But those conflicts may not be actively discussed, simplified, or proactively explained to clients in a meaningful way. We run into this all the time. As I've gotten deeper into the industry that I serve and I'm part of a leader of, I've learned to read these documents. And so I'll often come into meetings with other leaders where I'll say, hey, I read your Form ADV. What is XYZ LLC? What is that LLC? And they're like, what do you mean? And I'm like, well, it's talked about in your in your form ADV? What is that LLC? And they're like, gosh, nobody's asked me that before. That's this third layer, you know, real estate company that I own. We sell some products to clients occasionally. You get the idea, right? And you go, whoa. So these documents can be buried with meeting the letter of the law. I'm telling you all the things that we do that are in conflict with you. The question is whether or not it's discussed. And that's what Nate's going to talk about here in a little bit, and I will as well. It's like, hey, it's one thing to bury it in a document. It's another thing to actually say, you should know.
5: Yeah.
7: You should know that actually here's some potential conflicts and here's ways that we as an organization try to reduce or mitigate. And final thought on this, often people will say, why do you say reduce? Why don't you just say eliminate conflicts of interest? And here's why. I love that utopian phrase. Mm-hmm. I actually often speak in utopian phrases. But the problem is that in the real world, there's always some conflicts. And those conflicts should be disclosed, but more importantly, they should be known and discussed. One of those conflicts would be, we get paid for giving you services, so I want you as a client. Mm-hmm. And people go, that's not a conflict. They go, yes, it is. I literally have to disclose that I want you as a client because you're going to pay me fees. You get my point. You cannot eliminate all conflicts. The question is, how severe are they? Does it influence my advice to you? You know, so on and so forth.
5: And as CJ, you just mentioned there, we're going to ask Ned, get a little bit more into this with Nate. I know you've got some more insight into this as well. Always a great conversation with our retirement planning professionals from Kloss Financial. 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
5: 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Their telephone number, 608-442-5600. 637, talking this week with CJ and Nate about the spirit versus the letter and what that means in practice. And Nate, as we've been talking this morning, we talk about, you know, in a way, the conflict. It may be disclosed on paper, but it is actually invisible in practice. Let's kind of elaborate and get into that.
4: Yeah, and I think this speaks to truly asking clients to ask their advisors more questions, especially when they're interviewing, you know, advisors and maybe starting their financial planning journey. And I'm just pulling from our actual, you know, form CRS and looking at, you know, asking your advisor what services and advice would I get if I pay you, and how much will I pay you? You know, how are you compensated? How do you make money? And those are very direct questions, but just so relevant and important. So. And once again, the letter of the law says, as long as the conflict is disclosed in the proper documents, the requirement has been met. But the spirit of the law asks a harder question. Has the client truly understood the conflict, and have we done everything we reasonably can to reduce its impact? So those are two very different standards, obviously. And at Klaus, we try to operate with a different mindset. We don't just ask, where do we disclose conflicts? We ask, where do they exist in the first place and why? And if they exist, we ask, can they be reduced? Can they be eliminated? Should we be structuring things differently in the first place? In our experience, this is one of the biggest blind spots in the industry, and most clients don't even realize it. And once again, ask your advisor, ask your firm, you know, some of these questions. It's never a bad time to have the conversation. If you think about it, disclosure documents like the ADV are often dozen pages long. And I always joke with clients too, when they're giving these documents to them, this is all to make you a more informed consumer. And I think we can look at, you know, other industries such as mortgages. If you've refinanced or purchased a home recently, you know what I'm talking about. These are 30 or 40 pages of regulatory documents that, once again, no one reads, but they're designed to make you a more informed consumer. So it is frustrating. This is where you really need to have those direct, you know, conversations with your advisor to really understand what you're signing and why those words are in there in the first place, right? So it's entirely possible and actually quite common for a client to work with an advisor for years and never have a direct conversation about what's in that document. And CJ and I laugh sometimes when we work with new clients that are working with other advisors and say, well, I don't pay any fees. I don't know. You know, Jim's a good guy and I like him. Well, it's like, well, Jim has an office and a staff for a reason, right? There are some compensation involved. So I think that's a good conversation to have, right? And again, there's a difference between, well, it was disclosed, but we want to make sure that you actually understood what's in there. So finally, at Klaus, we believe the second standard is the one that actually builds trust, making sure our clients understand what's in those documents.
5: And CJ, I know you had a little more that you wanted to add to this.
7: Yeah. So one more layer to this, you know, on top of what Nate is saying, is if a conflict is significant enough that it needs to be disclosed in a regulatory document, then in our opinion, it's significant enough that it should be explained in plain English in a client conversation. Now, you know, full disclosure here as it relates to the form ADV and form CRS. As a matter of fact, form CRS, which customer relationship summary, I believe is kind of what that acronym stands for. That document was designed to be a more plain English single page document. So legitimately, it used to be just go read the ADV that was, you know, 15, 20, 30 pages long. The regulatory body, the Securities and Exchange Commission, recognized, like, it's just too complicated. Nobody's reading this thing. So how can we help? And that's where the Form CRS came out. So the good news is the regulatory environment is iterating for the way that consumers are or are not actually reading these documents. But hear what I said. If it's significant enough to be in the documents, in our opinion, it should be explained in plain English in a client conversation. So not in plain document, but in plain English. So this is part of our onboarding of prospecting with meeting people for the first time. We say, hey, here's some things you should know about us. How long we've been in business, how we get paid, conflicts that might potentially exist between us and you. So the idea is that these things are not hidden in fine print. They're not buried in legal language, but clearly discussed with context. Because at the end of the day, the goal isn't just compliance, it's alignment. And that's, in our opinion, where the spirit of the law really, really comes to life.
5: And Nate, let's bring you in on that aspect as well. We talk about some of the external stuff and meeting with prospective clients. What about internally? How does this show up inside Kloss Financial?
4: Yeah, I'm going to steal one of CJ's favorite lines here, but incentives drive behavior, and they just do. So, I mean, if advisors are rewarded for gathering assets at all costs, behavior will follow. If advisors are rewarded for product sales, behavior will follow. So those structures can technically comply with regulations, but still create pressure that works against the client's best interests. So again, the letter says the structure is followed. The spirit asks whether the structure promotes the right outcomes. And so we're constantly evaluating that tension and making sure we're doing the right thing here at Kloss.
5: Talking this morning with CJ Kloss and Nate Bribee. They are retirement planning professionals from Kloss Financial Online, KlossFinancial.com. 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Talking about the spirit versus the letter when it comes to the application of working with a financial advisor. We're going to continue our conversation with Nate and CJ. We'll talk a little bit more about kind of how you as a prospective client and working with Kloss Financial, how you evaluate that and some of the questions. We'll get those details from CJ and Nate. We will do that next as Money in Motion with Kloss Financial continues right here on 1310 WIBA.
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16: High pressure is clearing out our skies today. That sunshine will keep highs in the mid-70s. We're going to see a couple isolated showers, but most of us will stay dry. Tomorrow looks very similar, but a little bit cloudy before we warm up over the weekend. With your 27 storm track forecast, I'm meteorologist Emma Hippis.
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5: 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And their telephone number, 608-442-5637. Talking about why doing the right thing isn't always the same as doing what's required. And CJ, obviously this is something that's really important, and I think a lot of us care about, but it does seem hard to evaluate from the outside. How can someone tell, like, what should we be doing or how should we be approaching this?
7: It's a great point, Sean. So again, I mentioned earlier that speaking in utopian terms sounds really nice, but it's hard in practice. So truth be told, you know, to find a firm that has no conflicts with you actually is probably darn near impossible. The question is, what are those conflicts? How significant are they? Are they going to impact my experience with this firm or create a conflict that I'm just not willing to have in place? So an example of this that we often see is, again, a separate entity inside of another firm that actually maybe sells real estate, or another entity inside of a firm that sells commissionable products or annuities. You know, it's like, oh, I thought I was working with a fiduciary and they said they're a fiduciary, but it turns out all over inside of the ADV or the Form CRS, it seems to indicate something else. And so this isn't necessarily about, making things perfect. Mm-hmm. It's about understanding the severity of those potential conflicts. So in practice, though, Sean, you're correct. What does this look like? So this is where our core value of curiosity comes into play. So here's three simple questions every listener can ask and probably should ask their advisor. Number one, do you aim to minimize conflicts?

0: 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And again, don't forget, you can set up that complimentary conversation right from the website, or you can call the office right here in Madison at 608-442-5637. 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It will be complimentary to you. Again, their number, 608-442-5637. Speaking of the telephone number for Kloss Financial's office right here in Madison, you want to hold on to that because it's time now for the Kloss Quiz Question of the Week. It works like this. In just a moment, I'll ask you the Kloss Quiz Question of the Week. You will then have 30 minutes from the end of today's program to call the Kloss Financial office right here in Madison at 608-442-5637. And if you are the first caller with the correct answer, you will win this week's prize, which is a $25 gift card to Best Buy. This week's Kloss Quiz Question of the Week is this: true or false? If a conflict of interest is disclosed, it has effectively been solved. Telephone number 608-442-5637. First call with the correct answer, win that $25 gift card to Kloss Financial. And again, that's Kloss Financial's office right here in Madison. No charge for that initial get to know you appointment at Kloss Financial. It will be complimentary to you. Always great stuff. CJ, Nate, you guys enjoy this beautiful day, and we'll do it all again real soon.
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Or give them a call, 608-318-6700. That's 608-318-6700. We're going to be talking this week with Dr. Marty Greer about some questions to ask your vet, kind of like an interview question to ask your vet when you're looking to get a new vet for your pet. And speaking of asking questions, we've got phone lines open if you've got questions as well about your pet, about questions to be asking. All

0: sorts of things. Dr. Greer would love to talk with you. All you got to do is pick a phone, give us a call. We'll get you right on the air at 608-321-1310. 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Speaking of Dr. Marty Greer, Dr. Greer is recognized as Veterinarian of the Year from Westminster Kennel Club. Doctor, how you doing this morning?
1: I'm doing great. It is finally.
0: Yeah.
1: I think it's summer.
0: It is. It is official. Well, I do feel like the ticks have gotten, they've gotten the memo, yeah. and oh my goodness, I see all the little fawns and wildlife coming around, and I know it also becomes like barn kitten season as well. I'm starting to see folks saying, hey, we've got yeah. some kitties and other things. So we've got a really important conversation ahead, and just talking about interviewing a veterinarian. And I feel like this is something, and I'll obviously you're in a day in and day out. I don't know that enough people do, and I feel like it's something that I know all your doctors and the whole team at Checkout Vet really wishes everybody would do. But that is a really important thing to do, isn't it, Doctor?
1: It really is, because you have to get along psychologically with your vet. You have to have a philosophy that is similar to theirs. Some people are all about preventive care. Other people are more conservative. Some people want to do holistic care. So I think it's important that you have an alignment on how things work. Of course, the hours are important. The prices are important. There's a lot of aspects to this decision. And you have to have a great relationship, not only with your veterinarian, but with the entire team to make this really work well. So I think you need to kind of have that opportunity to interview your veterinarian. It starts with the phone call or the email or the text or whatever you communicate with. It starts with that to say, is this a practice that's going to serve my needs? Is this how I want to do business? There are companies I don't do business with, not because they don't have a good product, but I just don't think that they meet my expectations or my needs. So sometimes you have to walk away.
0: Is some of that too, Doctor? I know when we talk about the clinic at right at 2710 Prairie Lakes Drive in Sun Prairie, one of the things that when we talk a little bit about it, you're often encouraging folks to stop on in. And I know we talk about that first visit, that first exam is free. Is part of that kind of that introduction as well, is to really get to know not just the clinic and the operations, but really get to know the people at the clinic as well?
1: Absolutely. And so the first visit is free because it's a different business model. It's one that can be a little bit different than people are accustomed to. So we want them to have a chance to just drive up to the garage bay, pull in, talk to the staff. If you don't want anything done with your pet at all, not even put on the scale, not even looked at, that's okay. We're not going to charge anything for it. Please feel free to interview us. Please feel free to see if we meet your needs. Our hours are great. Our location is convenient. We've done all the things we can do to make sure that you're comfortable with us. So that's your opportunity to come in and say, okay, these are the people I want to work with. This works great for me. My pet is comfortable here. My kids love it because they get to get out of the car and run around. It fits into my schedule because I can get a Sunday appointment when I'm not at work, or I can do Saturday when I'm not at church. There's all kinds of opportunities here for you to make this work for you. We have some evening hours. We have daytime hours. So we've tried to do everything we can to make this absolutely as convenient and as safe for you to feel. There's really nothing I can think of that we haven't done. And if somebody thinks of something, let me know, because maybe we can adjust and make it even better.
0: Talking this morning with Dr. Marty Greer of Checkout Veterinary. Yeah, they are accepting. Great opportunity right now. They are accepting new patients. As mentioned, that first visit, that exam is free. You can learn all about them online, checkoutvet.com. 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Their telephone number is 608-318-6700. That's 608-318-6700. Don't forget, again, that first visit, that exam is free. And they're open 7 days a week. And there is a great opportunity for you and your pet, because they are accepting new patients right now at Checkout Vet. So, Doctor, you mentioned a little bit about philosophy, and people like philosophy and vet care. There are a wide variety of approaches to, I think, anybody that's had just different primary care physicians, for example, personally know that there are different approaches to people medicine. Same is true when it comes to pet medicine, isn't there? Isn't it?
1: For sure. So, for starters, we're family-owned. We're not owned by a corporation. My husband and I own the practices. We have doctors that work for us as a family-owned practice. So they don't have a specific protocol that they are required to follow, whether it's a vaccination protocol, whether it's your dog is vomiting and we are required to do blood work and x-rays. We don't have any of that. It's basically all individual pet care based on what your needs are. So if you choose to do something because you can afford it, or you choose not to do it because you can't afford it, or you don't believe it's necessary, or you believe it's low yield on what we're going to find, we're more than willing to be flexible with what you want. And if, say, you come in one day with a dog that's vomiting, we do look them over, we feel their abdomen, we do their physical exam, we start them on some medication, they're still not feeling well the next day, then we go to step B. But you're not going to have all of these things kind of crammed down your throat at the first visit. If you are conservative on vaccinations and you want to give a limited number or a limited number at one visit, we'll do that for you. We can do as much or as little as you want because, again, we don't have specific required protocols. You and your veterinarian develop the plan that you want for your pet. If you want to do some vaccines in the spring and some in the fall, if you want to do a, you know, an injection of heartworm preventive because that's handier for you, but you don't want to do that for your other products, you are welcome to pick whatever works. We're happy to educate you. We're happy to go through that information and just sit down and go through that and say, okay, what works for you financially, emotionally, physically, what meets your needs? And we're going to make that work.
0: Yeah, it's interesting, Doctor, when you mentioned too, I don't think people always know this because a lot of, and there's a bunch of different models for every business, every walk of life. There's different ways to do things. There's some benefits and there's some downsides to them all. I don't know, though, that people often realize sometimes the vet clinic, they're like, oh, it's right in the neighborhood, right on the corner, something like that. They don't realize that a lot of times those can be, and they don't all have, it's not like a McDonald's where they all have the same name, but oftentimes those can be corporate, much larger operations, not locally owned, not locally operated. And people don't always know that, do they?
1: They don't. And the corporations have gotten pretty good at keeping that sort of under wraps. So instead of putting a big name brand on it, they are keeping it more quiet. I've had people come to me and say, I feel like my local vet clinic just became corporate. And so I'll go into the terms and conditions page or into the privacy page. And eventually, way at the bottom of in the very tiny fine print, it will tell you who owns the practice. So if you prefer to do business locally with a family-owned business, then this is your opportunity to say that that's how we're going to do things. We also tend to be less expensive than some of the corporates because we don't have to have somebody setting prices for us. We don't have stockholders to answer to. I have to answer to my husband, but we need to pay the bills. But, you know, really, it makes it a lot more affordable for people. And then, like I said, you have the opportunity to pick out what you want to do at what time. So if you want to spread things out, we can do things at different times of the year. If you prefer to come twice a year instead of once a year, we can do that. If you choose to do something like a spread out payment plan, we now have Cherry Payment, which is a company that is a little bit like Care Credit, but a lot easier to get a credit check done on. And you can go to Cherry, you can apply for Cherry Credit, you can come in, and then if you have all your heartworm preventive, all your flea and tick preventive, all your vaccines all at one time, and it comes to a bigger bill than you're prepared to pay all at one time, Cherry helps you split that up into 12 equal payments. So you have a lot of opportunities working with us on making it affordable, making it fit your needs. Different people have different ideas about what they want for vaccination. Some people vaccinate their kids for everything, then themselves for everything. Other people are a lot more conservative on the vaccines that they choose to use. So really the only thing we are required to give, and even the state of Wisconsin doesn't oversee us, we are not required to turn you in if you don't do a rabies vaccination. And in some states, it's reportable, but here in Wisconsin, it's not. So you come in and you tell me what you want, what you don't want, what you need, when your last vaccination was. And we've been on a 3-year vaccination schedule for distemper and parvo since the year 2000. So for 26 years, we've been on a 3-year protocol. This isn't something that's new for us. So, you know, some vaccines are annual, like lepto and Lyme, but many of them are 3-year, like rabies, distemper, and parvo. So we have all these opportunities to say, these are the things that we can do to customize your pet's care. And if you have questions, we'll educate you. We'll send you to the right website. We'll give you the right brochure. We'll sit down and talk to you about it until you really feel like you have a good handle on what's going on. And if, you know, if you want a full blood panel, great. We have a really good price on that. We've negotiated that with our laboratory. So if you come in for your heartworm test and your Lyme disease test, we can also include a CBC and a chemistry panel for not a lot more money. So we have been able to make all of these pieces affordable. And so for people who feel like veterinary care is beyond their reach, I want them to feel like this is really something that they can afford And that preventive medicine is always better than playing catch up. We see dogs that get really sick from Lyme disease or dogs that get really sick from lepto. And if we can prevent those kinds of things by doing the right vaccines at the right time, in the right number, at the right quantity, and we can get you on preventives to keep your dog from ending up with fleas or ticks or heartworm disease, you're going to come out financially ahead than if you end up with a health problem. So we really are looking out for you and trying to make sure that what you need is what you need. And I think that's important that you go in to talk to your veterinarian. You call them and you ask what, you know, what are your vaccine protocols or what do you use for preventives and what can you do to help me with a payment plan? You can ask all those questions before you go in, or you can just pop in and see us and go through all that because, heck, you know, you don't have to pay anything to come visit us for the first time.
0: Talking this morning with Dr. Marty Greer of Checkout Veterinary. 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Telephone number 608-318-6700. That's 608-318-6700. And doctor, it seems like, and I feel like it's kind of ingrained to us to never talk about cost, never talk about price, never talk about those things. But these are very valuable and important questions to ask. And I feel like sometimes and I know we are uncomfortable talking about it, but especially when it comes to things like treatment options and understanding what is a regular visit cost, it's really important because, and you mentioned, you know, you've got some great resources, Cherry and others, to help people with that. But that isn't it is a factor that people need to have a candid and open discussion and feel comfortable talking with their vet about, isn't it?
1: It is, and we're pretty transparent. We're transparent enough that we put this information on our website.
0: Yeah.
1: So before you even come in to see us, you can get a pretty good idea of what things are going to cost. Everything can't be listed. You know, the vomiting dog can't be listed because that's highly variable on what you need diagnostically and treatment-wise. But we do want to make this as affordable and as transparent as we can. So if you call ahead and say, this is what I'm asking to see if you can do, here you go. You know, this is your opportunity to have that conversation with us. And we are very forthcoming and very willing to share that information with you because we want you to feel like you are not being railroaded into doing anything that you don't feel comfortable with or that you, like I said, can split things up. So it's the hours, it's the location, it's the philosophy. There's a whole number of things that people can really address and make sure that they're comfortable with before they commit to a relationship. And if you go someplace that you're like, well, maybe there's something better out there, you can have your records sent to us. We can take a look at those. We actually have AI that can consolidate those records, which is pretty handy. I've gotten records that are 300 pages long and gone, oh dear, the eyes roll back in my head. And I think I'm never going to read through this whole thing. How am I going to figure out what is going on with this pet? But our AI can consolidate that down into 3 pages so we can get a really quick, manageable handle on what do you need, what have your health problems been, what can we do to help you. So there's just so many things that we can do that technology allows us to do, that the location allows us to do, that the shape and the design of the facility, because it is a drive-in veterinary clinic. Mm-hmm. There is no lobby. There is no waiting room. There is none of that. You pull up in your car. If there's a car ahead of you in the garage bay, you just hang out or, you know, go next door to McDonald's and get a milkshake and hang out until we're ready for you. And then pull in, and you don't even have to get out of your car. If your kids are in the car, they can stay in the car safely because the garage bays are closed so that there's no way that anybody can, you know, come in and find your kids. They're safe. They can sit in the car and eat dinner and watch the movie or do their homework or whatever it happens to be. So it's really meant to be family friendly and pet centric. Mm. So it's a whole different philosophy. And so if you're struggling with the veterinary care that you're getting and you feel like they just don't get me, mm-hmm. like we get you. I have doctors that have kids. We get you.
0: That's a great thing about you talk about getting in and that relationship that develops and having a vet that understands you and your pet and your needs. And of course, being pet centric and, as the doctor points out, family friendly as well. It's a great opportunity, as we talked this morning with Dr. Marty Greer. 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
0: 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Healthcare for humans is complicated, and sometimes understanding who to go, where to go, who does what, it can get also complicated for your pet. And that's an important thing as well, doctor, is what services are offered at the clinic? What are the resources when it comes to things that are not offered at the clinic? What do you guys offer? I know with Checkout Vet, you've got Checkout Vet, you've got Check-In Vet, you've got some great relationships with some of the area 24-hour places as well. That's a vital question as well, isn't it, doctor?
1: It is. And we do work with the 24-hour facilities, the vet school, VEG, some of these organizations around us that can offer 24-hour care, because we honestly don't. We don't have overnight hospital care. And I think that it's important that there are some pets that need that you know the distinction. But we can always make arrangements to help you get those appointments. As far as services we offer at Checkout, it's basically outpatient care. So it's vaccines, routine blood work, and then sort of those urgent care minor visits, the torn toenail, the dog fight at the dog park, the dog that comes in with diarrhea, the ear infection, the skin problem over the weekend. You can't wait until Monday, or you can't get in on Monday because you have to work. And so getting in over the weekend is really critical to keeping the pet comfortable and healthy for as long as you can. As far as check-in goes, we do surgeries there. I have a doctor that is an amazing surgeon. She does a fabulous job, not just spays and neuters, but dental cleanings, dental extractions, lump removals, all kinds of surgeries that are above and beyond what some veterinary clinics will do. She's very talented and very willing to do those at a cost that's probably more affordable for you than some of the procedures. So one of the things that you should do is, if you get a diagnosis and you're like, oh, man, this seems high, is mm-hmm. give us a call. Mm-hmm. At this point, we're not doing orthopedics, but that's probably going to be something we add. And then Dr. Larson is going to start doing some acupuncture for us as well. She's trained in acupuncture. So we're going to have some additional services coming. So we have a lot of things to offer. And all you have to do is pick up the phone and give us a call and ask whether we do those procedures or not. Spaying and neutering, of course, is really important for our pets. So we want to make sure that those are available. But dental care, gosh, a lot of people overlook dental care and they're afraid of it. They're concerned about putting their older pet under anesthesia. So I'm going to say we do blood work before we do them. We put all the dogs get an EKG. All the dogs are on two monitors. All of them get IV fluids. All of them get pain meds. They're on a monitor with a technician monitoring them during the entire procedure, a certified veterinary technician. And not every practice uses certified veterinary technicians for that. And it's super important that we do that for their health and care under anesthesia. So there are a lot of things that we do that are a little bit different, a little bit above and beyond what other clinics do. For instance, the endotracheal tube, which is the tube we put in your pet's trachea during anesthesia so that they get oxygen and gas, and you get one if you're anesthetized too. A lot of veterinary clinics wash them and clean them and then use them over and over and over on the next pet and the next pet and the next pet. And I just think that's kind of icky. So everybody in our practice gets a brand new endotracheal tube. So we do some things that are pretty special and above and beyond what other clinics do. So these are the questions to be asking. If you call and say, well, how much is it to do XYZ procedure? make sure you understand what you're getting, what the comparisons are, because they don't always tell you, do they get IV fluids? Does it include blood work? Do you include pain medications? Do you include medications for nausea? Every patient that's anesthetized for a surgical procedure gets an injection of medication for nausea. So when they go home, they feel better. So these are little things. They get a warm towel on the table and they get warmed IV fluids. These are little things that add up to be a big difference in how your pet's recovery goes. How do they feel when they go home from here? Are they ill? Are they feeling good? Those are the things, those are the touch points that we have to make sure that your pet's care is at the highest level that we can possibly provide. That's really important for me. So even in a little tiny practice with two doctors and privately owned, those are the services that we can offer. And I would venture to say not every veterinary clinic is offering those same services.
0: 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As mentioned, that first visit is free. You can also pick up the phone, give them a call, 608-318-6700. That's 608-318-6700. And Dr. Greer, one thing before we wrap up this week, you mentioned spaying and neutering, for example. And this is one of those areas where, depending on where you're going, there's different beliefs. And one of the first shows we ever did, it came up and you had mentioned something. I think most people, and I think a lot of vets as well, spaying, neutering your pet is something just do right away. There are some, when you do it, can actually have an impact on their overall health. I don't have the exact notes in front of me yet, but I remember you saying something about that. That's another thing that people may not always think about, but that conversation with your pet and understanding some of the benefits of timing on some of this stuff is really important.
1: It is. So ultimately, staying and neutering can be the right decision for a lot of people, but it may depend on the age and it may depend on the procedure. So you may want to wait until your female is 4 years old. We know in golden retrievers, if they're spayed after the age of four, that they're less likely to tear a cruciate by 4 times, 400% less likely to tear a cruciate, less likely to become obese, less likely to have 3 kinds of cancer, which are bone cancer, lymph node cancer, and hemangiosarcoma, which is spleen cancer. And we see dogs that succumb to those diseases pretty often. So we have procedures that include vasectomies, so the male keeps his hormones. We do procedures called ovary-sparing stays so that the female keeps her hormones. And those are all things that are protective for their health. So if you're looking for an alternative to, oh gosh, everybody says at 4 months I should just spay her, or at 5 months I should just neuter him, that isn't necessarily the case. So if you do some reading, we've got great information on our Veterinary Village website, which is Veterinary Village in Lemira. And you can go in there and go to resources, go to the spay-neuter controversy tab, and it runs you through a number of different videos and documents written by people way smarter than me about the significance of keeping hormones. So I think that that's an opportunity to educate yourself. I have people that call me and they say, gosh, I spayed her last week and now I regret it. Well, I can't fix that. But going forward, I sure can. So we can give you options for other things we can give you to keep your pet from inadvertently having a reproductive accident, getting pregnant, I mean, by mistake, without the loss of hormones. So I think a good opportunity to educate yourself is that phone call to us, set up an appointment to come in and speak to me, one of my doctors. We can do this over the phone. I do a lot of Zoom calls for this, and we can do a lot of education for you, and you can then make a better informed decision on what's right for you and your pet.
0: 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Dr. Greer, it's always informative. Thank you so much for joining us this morning.
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3: They keep digging through rubble, searching for survivors. I'm Dave Anthony, Fox News in Venezuela. After two earthquakes struck a minute apart,
4: Marico, mi mamá, weón.
3: A 7.2 magnitude and then a 7.5.
4: Right now, we're worried that there are people trapped in rubble. We want to help them get out. Some of those people have relatives that live in the United States.
3: Secretary of State Marco Rubio says the U.S. has sent rescue crews already, and much more aid is to come. At least 164 people are dead, nearly 1,000 injured.
5: Venezuela's acting president, Delcy Rodriguez, warning this death toll is expected to climb as emergency crews are racing against the clock to reach devastated areas and continue pulling victims from dozens of collapsed buildings. Now, while Venezuela sits near multiple fault lines, these are among the strongest earthquakes to hit the country in more than a century.
3: That's Fox.
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28: 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When it comes to the Bell Line, 30 and the interstate, all is in your favor. I'm Jane Schimmick, and that's your latest total traffic.
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0: morning and welcome to the program. It's the Vicki McKenna Show. What is going on in my headphones, Brandon? It's all wonky. It's wonky. I don't know. We may be having some technical difficulties. What's new? You know what would be nice, though, is if I could have a clock. Don't have a clock. Yeah, the clock's broken. Clocks are important. Or I could just go on. I could just turn my phone over. There's no clock. Where's our clock? Okay, gosh, it's like completely buried in that screen there. Our $29.99 Amazon purchased studio atomic clock is dead. Just FYI. Might mean that, you might still have the 30-day window to return the thing. All right, anyway, what's coming up in the program? We're going to talk more about this. Who knows what kind of impact it's going to have? All of these people in the United States talking about the wonderful things that our elite media pretend either don't exist or are awful. And most of what I'm talking about is the Europeans, the Africans, people from India, South America, who are in the United States for World Cup. We have until July 19th to try to enjoy this and make the absolute best of it. What the media wants you to, but they're all in flyover country. That's the thing. They're in flyover country. What's flyover country? Well, you live in it. I live in it. We live in it. We don't pay attention to what's taking place in states like Iowa or Wisconsin or Alabama or Arkansas, Missouri. We don't pay attention to those states. Those states don't matter. But a lot of people who are here for World Cup events they took the month off. So they're driving around the United States and they are experiencing small town, Missouri, and posting videos about it. And it's absolutely brilliant. And it has a great potential. We'll also talk about the rise of the socialists. The rise of the socialists. Is it something we need to be extremely worried about? Or is it something that the Democrats need to be worried about? Us, not so much. Okay, I don't know the answer to that question. I tend to be worried about it. I tend very strongly to be worried about it. Why? Because we have all of the Democratic candidates in Wisconsin chasing socialism. They are chasing this. This is what their voters want. But not the majority of their voters. The majority of their voters just vote for the Democrat. And that's why I'm worried about this. That a minority of their voters are hardcore socialists is irrelevant. Because the majority of Democrats are going to be comfortable voting for anybody with a D after their name. They've been taught for the last 10 years that any Republican is a fascist, is a Nazi, is you pick the pejorative, and that's what the Democrats have processed. So it doesn't matter. Socialists see this and say they'll vote for us. It's not like they're not going to vote for us. And so I'm worried about that, which brings me to the Democratic candidate forum that took place. I believe this was yesterday. You had all of the Democrats saying we should give driver's licenses to illegal aliens. All of the Democrats saying we should give welfare benefits to illegal aliens. All of the Democrats saying we should give in-state tuition to illegal aliens. And then you had the leading Democrats say things like what we really need is to give car repair and daycare and other types of support that no one's ever put on the list for illegal aliens before. I mean, Francesca Hong is out there saying what we really, really need is childcare, free legal representation, baby car seats, car repair, you name it, for illegal aliens. All the Democratic candidates are saying this. Francesca Hong is the lead candidate. She is running as an overt socialist. So everyone's chasing Francesca Hong because she's the lead candidate. And so they're trying to make themselves sound as much like her, maybe like a slightly less crazy version of her, but as much like her as humanly possible. Because they want to win the primary, and Democrats will vote for whoever wins the primary. Period. Francesca Hong wins the primary, Democrats are going to vote for her. Just random people. They're not paying any attention to this. They're not watching candidate forums. Hardly anybody's watching candidate forums. Jessica McBride was watching candidate forums. We'll get to that a little bit later on. But it's irrelevant that they're socialists in the general election. And I want to get into that, a lot into that, because there's a few too many people saying, well, you know, it's a low, these low turnout primaries. They're only a handful of people really who are determining the outcome of these primaries. They're very well organized, but they're not a majority. It doesn't matter. Democrats are a hive mind. They have been a hive mind for as long as I've been paying attention to them. The few independent Democrats that step outside the gate get excised in primaries. You got, Mandela Barnes exists because a moderate, sort of normal liberal Democrat in Milwaukee got excised for supporting school choice. That's how Mandela Barnes exists. They excised Jason Fields for Mandela Barnes, who then served in the assembly. I mean, the guy who can't read, right? Because Jason Fields was just not quite leftist enough. So this has been going on for a long time. Anyway, we will get into this coming up in the program. See what happens when you don't actually put a clock in front of me? I go long. We'll take a quick break.
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0: Welcome back to the program. It's the Vicki McKenna Show. All right. Things are going sideways. Clock's dead. Have an atomic clock that isn't synced with the atomic clock. You know, I mean, just dogs and cats living together. Mass hysteria. You know, to quote the philosopher Bill Murray. Dr. Andrew Fox is standing by. I want to kick off the show with maybe less negative than my opening monologue. And we're going to talk about the downstream impact of those World Cup fans' experiences in the United States. I've kind of mused about this a bit, but I haven't spent much real time kind of digging into it. Dr. Fox is the author of a book called Truth in the Age of Applause, How Stupidity is Ruining the American Dream. And Dr. Fox, I must say, I bought the book. I just bought it because, you know, I didn't have time to, you know, read the book before I had you on the program today. But based on the title alone, I'm like, this is going to be a humdinger. So thanks for joining me on the show. I can't wait to read the book. I encourage other people to check it out as well, because How Stupidity is Ruining the American Dream, we could do a whole show on that. Thanks for coming on the show.
19: Pleasure.
0: All right. So let's set that aside. Maybe we'll have you back and we'll talk just about the book. Can we talk about the phenomenon that is all of these people not just coming to the United States and having a good time, because I think that would be expected, but having a good time and having to share it with the world in ways that you could not pay for. You couldn't advertise. You couldn't sit down with a bunch of really smart people and say, we're going to put ads out that do what these videos are doing with regard to American patriotism, an understanding about what places the elite media don't want to pay attention to are all about, Alabama, Arkansas, Missouri. You know, the culture that all of the elites have looked down their nose at. So this is, I mean, we're consuming it and we're falling in love with our country again.
19: Yeah. You've got a two-sided coin here. The first side is humorous. It's incredibly refreshing. You got 48 nations in the United States competing in this game that's been going since 1930. And all of them were informed that America is political controversy, that there's visa problems, the ticket prices are too high, and it's general fear and danger in America. But as you say, individuals from Switzerland, the Swiss, the Dutch, the European, the German especially, and the Scottish, of course, unsolicited, without being paid to say these things, are praising the United States of America. There's one man, he's called Freddy. He's a German.
0: We love Freddy.
19: And he is enamored by the giant supermarkets and Buc-ee's and Bass Pro Shops and pickup trucks and ice machines where you can just get ice, massive convenience stores. And there's a Japanese guy who is enamored by the Texas Roadhouse steak experience, where you get free refills on your drinks and free bread. This is just refreshing. No one's paying for it. It's a sincere response to really what our country is. And you can tell from my accent, I wasn't born here. I'm a naturalized citizen. And it's been many years since I've heard this human interest story of the wonder and hospitality of the United States. So that's one side of the coin. The other side is we really should stop fighting with ourselves. And I don't mean you and me, but the mainstream media that puts a distorted view of the United States before us. We're about to celebrate July the 4th. There's a possibility that the U.S. soccer team and the English team will face off on July the 4th.
0: Think about
19: that. Can you imagine that?
0: That'd be awesome!
19: I mean, no matter who wins, if that's the case, there'll be sarcasm and banter. There'll be memes all over social media. No one's going to get offended. And the fans will go out for a drink together and probably get drunk together. That's the beauty of what it is to be an American, the great hospitality. The danger is we're being fed this, you know, doom scrolling, this fatigue of fighting and racism and all kinds of woke agendas. If we just paused and looked around us, it is a great country. So it's a two-sided coin for me.
0: Well, I'll say something else about the doom scrolling. Once these videos started flooding into people's social media timelines, whether it's TikTok or I'm on X, I mean, I couldn't get away from them. So the algorithm rewards the click, right? So that's how it works.
19: Yes.
0: If you click on something, that tells the algorithm that's what you want. And so if you click on all the negative insanity, all you're going to get in your feed, this is a fact. It's a Facebook fact. It's an X fact. God bless Elon Musk, but he does the same thing. It's a TikTok thing. You click on one of those World Cup videos, next thing you know, you've got seven more scrolling into your timeline. Yeah. And if all you do is cruise your timeline, which is what most people do, then all you're seeing is the positive. So the idea that the algorithm only rewards the negative is not true. It rewards the click. And so that once you, that's why this is a phenomenon, because people clicked on Freddie. I think everybody first clicked on Freddie. I first clicked on Freddie. He was driving an F-150 and losing his ever loving mind. So I clicked on the guy. Next thing I know, I'm following his ex account. His stuff is piling into my feed. The dude from Cameroon at Texas Longhorn Steakhouse, he's my all time favorite. His stuff is flowing into my feed. That's what happens. And so there isn't a way to price the effect of this into Americans' sort of sensibilities. But you said something, and that was they are giving us reasons to be proud and giving us reasons to ignore the crap. And I don't know if that, you know, I swear, Dr. Fox, if all we did was watch World Cup fan videos for the next 2 weeks, world peace would be possible. Maybe that's not true, but it is having some kind of effect that I can't measure yet.
19: I think the game itself, the soccer game, is a catalyst. It is a competition. It's an us versus them, but the outcome is, well done, you beat us. There's no rioting in the streets. There's no burning down things because your team lost, like we've seen in Paris over other issues. It's as though there needs to be a catalyst. There needs to be a something to bring neighborhoods and friends and visitors together simply to enjoy the enrichment of friendship. I mean, when you look at the there's another guy, Sean Alexander from Scotland. He keeps using the word euphoric in his X feed and his TikTok feed. And a Scotsman saying euphoric, just that word in his accent, it just makes you giggle. It makes you smile. Who has said, from congressmen and women, representatives, that America is truly a euphoric place? No, we have to have a foreigner, a Scottish man, to tell us how wonderful the United States is. And I do think this 250th birthday of the United States is a moment to pause and just appreciate the wonder of what it is to live here, especially me, an Englishman that's been naturalized as a citizen in the U.S.
0: You know, and instead, I think that's why some of this, these antics that you see, and they're all over the place, you know, ripping the liner of the reflecting pool or dumping algae or, you know, people look at that and say, normal people look at that and say, "That what is the matter with you? This is, you know, this is a wonderful thing. We're going to celebrate an amazing experiment that should never have lasted this long. It shouldn't have. And, you know, God willing, it will last another 250 years. Not if the Democrat Socialists have their way with us. But you know, the way they could have their way with us is to convince normal people it's a lousy place. Black pill people. And I'll tell you what, as a talk radio, conservative talk radio, political oriented conservative talk radio host, you tend to be at high risk for blackpilling, for being just so cynical that you just don't think it's possible that something good can happen, because all you're fixated on is here's the risk, here's another risk, here's another risk we're facing, here's the, you know, complete inept response to the risk we're facing. And you forget that there's a resilience to this nation that obviously was obvious to the Europeans and the Africans and the people from India and the people from, you know, Chile coming into the country.
19: Yeah, absolutely. And in the book, that's what I call stupidity, is I quote the German theologian of the Second World War. His name is Dietrich Bonhoeffer. And he said, stupidity is not the absence of intelligence or experience or knowledge. He said, stupidity is when you abdicate your moral, independent thought and judgment and just go with the cultural flow without any thought. He said that is stupidity. And so what we're seeing, the governor in New York changing the word mother to gestating parent, that's the stuff of Saturday Night Live. That's a comedy, yet it is serious.

0: of what it is to be a proud citizen of America and not take that for granted.
1: I think citizens who are not naturalized, who are born here, who took it all for granted, should be expected to do the same thing. And so this is, again, these World Cup people can give you a reminder, not just of how wonderful it is, but what your obligation is to keep it this way. This there is a duty here for citizenship, but you mentioned stupidity. It is the utter ejection of the responsibility for individual thought and moral decision making. But that individualism doesn't go away. The sort of desire for individualism doesn't go away. That's why we have everybody under the sun. I'm a cat. I'm a man, but I want to be considered a woman. Or I am genderless. Worship me. Pay attention to me as an individual. Your individual tattoo on America should be your moral decision making, should be you weighing all of these things going on and making a decision for yourself. But instead, it's this external thing. It's like wearing cool jeans. This is how I'm going to assert myself as an individual. And you better respect me for it, because that's also something they've been taught, that there is no such thing as tolerance of rejection. It's not like we've beaten individuality out. The socialists haven't beat it out of people. They've just made them express it in really, really dysfunctional to the country and dysfunctional to themselves in ways that are just simply not healthy.
0: Yeah, that would be underscoring stupidity. And the book that I wrote gives 17 steps of how stupidity finds its way into government organizations, into nonprofits, into corporations, small businesses, into HOAs, even churches, that become politically correct, and with the changing of words and what those words mean, and the consequence of any dissent of not using those words correctly is absolutely ridiculous. Look, I used to teach in three universities. I got exhausted of how to identify with these students with a gazillion identities out there. Look, there's a male, there's a female. You can be a male and homosexual, you can be female and lesbian, but nevertheless, you are male and female. But to change your gender and then to compete against women as a man, pretending you're a woman, is the height of stupidity. So people like Riley Gaines and others, they are champions at going at this like a bull at a gate and destroying this nonsense that, again, is called stupidity.
1: Yeah, and it's embarrassing, frankly, people. It's embarrassing. Really, you know, the 6'6" guy with long hair and lipstick on, you're embarrassing. You're an embarrassment. Thank you very much, Dr. Fox, for coming on the program. I encourage people to check out the book. It's very easy to find. It's called Just Truth in the Age of Applause, How Stupidity is Ruining the American Dream. Good to have you. I hope to have you back someday.
0: Thank you so much, Vicki.
1: Thank you for joining me. And we will take a break on the Vicki McKenna Show.
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20: Hey, welcome back to the program. It's the Vicki McKenna Show. So let's talk about the rise of the socialists. It should be a horror movie. Someone should make this as a horror movie, kind of, you know, with a little cheeky sarcasm. But we are, that's what we're in the midst of. And my worry, as I've detailed on the program, isn't that most people like socialism. My worry is that it doesn't matter to Democrats if it's a socialist or a moderate or a whatever, they'll vote for them. And Jim Pfaff from the Conservative Caucus is standing by on the program to talk to me about this and you about this. And I know it's a small fraction, Jim, of, like, look at New York. It's a small fraction of people who turned out in a Democratic primary and put the socialist over the top. But the New Yorkers are going to vote for him. And so does it really matter that most people don't like the socialists? Because they're going to vote for him anyway.
21: No, I think it doesn't. I don't think it definitely doesn't matter to Democrats. I think it should matter to all of us. I think it should matter to people from New York City. You know, keep in mind, Mamdani was elected by a strong majority of non-native New Yorkers when he was elected mayor, whereas Andrew Cuomo was voted for by large numbers of native New Yorkers. So, I mean, that is one thing taking place here. But the other item that's really important to note is that, particularly in primary elections where you have lower turnout, you had massive, massive organized work to help these people get elected, which also helped Mamdani as well, too.
20: Yes.
21: I don't want to underestimate that. And it goes back to something I've talked about quite a bit over the years and complained about, I guess, and tried to do certain things about, which is that when you compare Democrats in general, and actually this DSA movement is even more organized, but Democrats in general are always more organized and ready to go for elections. They work harder at doing things on the ground that make get out the vote efforts work. And Republicans tend to be really bad about that. And there's a real consultant class in Washington, D.C. that essentially, you know, and I've seen this over and over again, you get a congressional candidate and someone says, hey, did you lock in your media guy yet? I mean, you got to do that early, you know, because you're going to have to make sure you get a good person so you can get your advertisements made. And these are the guys that take, you know, 50 days money and get a 15-20% cut off of all the ads that you place, and they become really, really wealthy. Chris LaSavine is a good example. He was on the Trump campaign. The guy personally made $20 million in 2024 or thereabouts off of the Trump campaign. That's just one small example. These guys make hundreds of thousands, sometimes millions of dollars off congressional campaigns, and they'll do multiple of them because we're the guys who make the great commercials, and then we know how to place the ads.
20: Commercials.
21: And by the way, you got to place them early.
20: Commercials
21: and
20: are important,
21: really crazy, so.
20: but they're not. That's not the answer. So let's go back to organizing. And you're right.
21: Yeah.
20: Democrats are excellent at organizing. The socialists are even better. at it than the Democrats are, because they out-organized the Democrat machine. And they've done it not just in New York, where you can say, oh, it's just New York. It's everywhere. It's Wisconsin. The lead candidate right now is Francesca Hong. Francesca Hong wants prostitution legalized. She wants to shut down any enforcement of immigration. She wants to get rid of prisons. She wants to let everybody out of the prison. She wants to pay for car repairs for illegal aliens. She's part of the DSA, which wants to eliminate the presidency, the Senate, the United States Supreme Court. So this woman is leading in Wisconsin. So I don't want to hear people go, oh, it's just New York, those crazy New Yorkers. It's Wisconsin. And if she wins, the Democrats will get out the vote for her. They will. And every Democrat who says, I would rather vote for somebody more moderate, will vote for her because they're hive-minded. So that's why this is important to talk about the organizational problem. Jim, I don't know if you remember reading about Catalyst. This was under Obama. I forget who it was. I think it was Crazy Maxine Waters, who was going off on some lunatic sounding tangent about how Obama's got the big database and he's got it under control. And there's no way, you know, anyone associated with Obama is going to lose. She was talking about Catalyst, which was, go back to 2009. Its inception in 2009, based on community organizing principles, was a way to micro-target low-propensity voters and turn them into high-propensity voters. It's still in it's still in action. It's free to any Democrat who wants to use it. We have nothing of the kind.
21: Well, I have to tell you, Vicky. Now, this is right into my wheelhouse. As I think I've talked about with you before, in 2006, when I went to work for Focus on the Family, I had just run a marriage amendment effort in Kansas where we more than doubled statewide turnout in an off year election, 2005. Like it was like 17% turnout. We got over 38% turnout in where there's nothing going on except a few municipal elections. So fast forward to getting hired by Focus, and Dr. Dobson immediately, instead of having me do what I was hired for, which was to develop family policy councils, I immediately was put on the marriage amendment effort. In Colorado, Democrats had put a domestic partnerships referendum on the ballot, and we went and got signatures and worked to get a marriage amendment on the ballot. We were ultimately able to defeat the referendum and to pass the amendment. But what I did is we micro-targeted 250,000 people we knew we had to focus on, get them to get a requested mail ballot. Colorado's laws were different then. I won't go into the details, but get a requested mail ballot, get them out to do the early voting in the clerk's office. We worked that 250,000 hard. I had a team of about 200-300 people who made phone calls, did door-to-door. We micro-targeted because we knew that these were people who were into this. We had Democrat counties like Pueblo County, which is 60% Democrat, vote 60% for us on this because it was Hispanic Catholics who believed in marriage. And so we did this targeting. Here's the thing. Catalyst is a very important program. It's a very capable thing that Democrats use. But Republicans, all they have to do is the techniques are out there. They're very clear. They're easy to duplicate. It's just that they don't duplicate it. There have been little nascent attempts to try to duplicate it, but their consultant class doesn't care about the grassroots work. There's no money in doing grassroots.
20: Right, because Catalyst is grassroots, by the way. It's a grassroots organizing structure. And grassroots is the answer. That's, by the way, that's what Hong is doing. It's why she surged ahead in the polls. It's why everybody knows her name. Yeah. Because she used a grassroots strategy. Incidentally, I should point out, Trump did too to get elected in 2016. Yes. He used a almost exclusively grassroots strategy. So let me explain what Trump did. And we're not even seeing this happen. Trump drives around battleground states. He's in a car. He's got Hope Hicks, at the time, was his you know, press girl. I'm not even sure how important she was in the campaign at the time. She eventually became quite powerful. Hope Hicks is looking up on her phone radio stations. And they're cold calling radio stations. Hey, would you like to have Donald Trump on? Like, to the point where you thought it was a joke. That's how I got Trump on the air the first time. I got a cold call. I mean, you're kidding me, right? He's got, let's go to diners, let's, you know, do whatever, just show up. And they did that. And then the rallies, of course, and everything. But in the beginning, it was so, I mean, it was so hokey. You can't believe it worked, but it worked. And we have not replicated it since. Now, the Trump machine was pretty powerful in 2020 and 2024, particularly effective in 2024. But it's not, there's nothing downstream that looks like it. And that's my concern, that you're, talk about the consultancy class, and I've griped about them too. They need to make their money. So Catalyst is this big database where everybody can tap in and share. Who's your neighbors? How can you be part of this? And leftists have an activist mentality. We don't have it. If you want the information, you got to buy it. You got to buy it because someone's got to make money off of it. And it's crazy. We could win if we just stop behaving this way.
21: Well, never underestimate. See, what you just described with Donald Trump, remember, Hillary Clinton spent about $1 billion in the 2016 election. Donald Trump spent something over $300 million, most of it his own money, FYI, to win that election using those kinds of things. But see, Donald Trump has reemerged this effort. 2024 included a lot of grassroots effort, too. Never underestimate his ability to make very good things happen in those rallies that he did. You know, for in 2016, for all the negatives, and many of them rightly, that we put on Brad Parscale, who played a significant role in the social media work that Trump did, that was really a huge and positive effort. Donald Trump has won, yes, because of the issues. Yes, because he stood on the things the American people cared about the most. And yes, because his brash personality elicits eyes and ears to pay attention to what he's saying on those important issues. But the next thing it does is move people to want to get active. There is activism on our side. It does exist. The reason that other Republicans don't duplicate it is because they don't give a flying flip about the voters. They believe, and we've also got the problem of 90% of people in Congress who try to run get reelected. That's typically the standard. Even with what happened in New York, that number's still going to hold. That's a little bit of a unique thing there, and an opportunity taken. But Republicans right now, on the freaking Save America Act, which, by the way, will give Democrat socialists power in the future as voting procedures change further around the country if we don't stop it now, they are going to have more and more opportunities around because they'll be able to take advantage of the embedded fraud in the laws. California has embedded voter fraud. Everything that they made legal in their election process are things that have been illegal from the founding of this country in various forms. And so that is a real risk. But Republicans are so stupid, and John Thune is such a jerk and hating the American people and Donald Trump so much that he's not willing to get an 80% issue that Americans want. They want their elections to be fair. They want to have confidence that they when they go to vote, that what they want to happen will happen. These Republicans aren't willing to fight on issues like this. Like, that's a lay down. That's the thing that you say, oh my gosh, 80%, man, we're going to do everything we can to make this happen. I mean, we could have 80% of the Americans thanking us for what we did, but they're not even willing to do it.
20: No, it's crazy.
21: Because they're inbreds. They are the political equivalent of inbred. And it really has to change.
20: Well, and to change it, it requires that kind of, gumshoe activism that you were talking about that got those marriage amendments. And those marriage amendments passed all over the country.
21: Let me interrupt and say this. None more significantly than mine, though, and I hate to really tout my horn here, we were outspent 6-1 in a state that had gone blue in 2006, a blue year on one of the reddest issues that we've ever had in front of the American people. And we won with 59% of the vote. Like, we did something that no one else was doing all over the country. And it's exactly the thing that you're talking about and you and I are talking about right now.
20: So that's how you get to these low propensity voters, by the way, folks, what we've been talking about here. You know, we have all these people who only vote in presidential elections. They vote for Trump, but they don't want to vote downstream of the presidential elections. Well, this is how you get at them. You don't send them the orange card from the NRA and say, hey, by the way, Democrats want to take away your gun rights, because everybody throws that crap in the trash can now. So, you know, it's not too late. Hopefully there are some people taking notes. You know, call me. I'll give you Jim Paff's phone number. I'm going to sick. I want to sick them on you if they're interested. Jim, thanks very much for joining me on the show today.
21: Thanks, Vicki.
20: Always great to have you on the program. I wish we could clone you. We'll be right back.
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16: It's Latino USA. I'm Maria Hinojosa. I sit down with New York City Mayor Zoran Mamdani to talk about sports, immigration, politics, and the serious question of what makes a great New York City taco. But Mr. Mayor, as a Mexican,
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0: All right, welcome back to the program. It's the Vicki McKenna Show. Sometimes things just get so goofy. We're gonna get into the punt on lawfare. Yeah, the Republicans are trying to punt on lawfare. And in fact, their punt isn't even a punt. It's more like a direct pass to the opposing team. So we are going to get into that on the program. Also, a bit later on in the program, we'll go into that Democrats Candidates Forum, which also included a refusal by Lieutenant Governor Sarah Rodriguez to answer a question, a direct question, about the immigration status of her husband, whom she brought up. She brought him up in the campaign. She refused to answer the question. So we will get into that on the program. Brian Stile is going to join me. We are expecting some big Supreme Court decisions as well. Brandon, I would ask you to please keep your eye on the news for that, as I am not able to always check my feed. I'm doing that right now just to make sure. This should be big decision day. All of the big decisions should come down. So hoping to get those by 2 o'clock. Congressman Brian Stile is joining me. Two of the largest decisions we are looking at are the birthright citizenship question, and we're also looking at the mail-in ballot question. So there's a case that is asking whether you can count mail-in ballots for weeks after Election Day. That one, people are pretty, they're pretty confident is going to go our way. Birthright citizenship, no one knows. A lot of people say they're worried that one's going to be a kick. Anyway. Here's something I just feel like complaining about. I'm trying to, you know, just get things simply done here. When did we go away from, you know, printed shipping labels to QR codes? I despise QR codes. Can I just say that? I'm just going to go on a quick rant. What are QR codes? It's that gobbled looking digitized square that restaurants, for instance, have gone to. Instead of giving you a menu, they give you this little square. You're supposed to open up a web page on your tiny phone, and then you're supposed to scan for all of the menu options. The restaurants that do that, you people suck. You suck. Every time I go to a restaurant that does that, I make a point never to go back. You suck. Print the paper menu. The same is true when you're trying to return an item to a store you purchased from online. They'll send you a QR code. Oh, no need to package your item. Here's a QR code. No, you've got to go chase down the FedEx location in Flippin' Sun Prairie on Stoughton Road. Or you've got to go to Middleton to do it. No, it doesn't make my life easier not having to slap some tape on a box. It makes my life harder to have to drive to Middleton or Sun Prairie to do that. Well, that's what my company just did to me. I got a new laptop, company laptop, and what's the company making me do? Drive to flipping Sun Prairie to drop off a brick of a dead old laptop. I am ready to choke out whoever created the QR code. And you're not making my life easier by giving me one. It is worse for everyone to say, oh, no, this is great. It's going to save the business money. We won't have to, you know, you don't have to go to a printer. You don't have to find a printer. You can just show your QR code on your phone. It's great. No, I got to drive halfway across Dane County to do it. It's much easier for me to just, like, you know, print something. And by the way, it's much easier for everybody to look at a menu. Print the menu. 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Laminate your damn menus and give them to people as they walk in your establishment. This is not a cool thing. Anyway, I just needed to get that off my chest. QR codes are the bane of modern existence. All right, we're going to take a quick break on the program. We're going to come back and talk about not just a punt on lawfare, but almost like a pass, a really nice pass, an easily catchable pass to the opposing team. We'll be right back.
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0: Sigh. Here's another thing that QR codes tick me off about. User manuals. Got the QR code? You can look at your user manual for your very complicated piece of electronics on your tiny little phone. That's idiotic. It's idiotic. Okay. How come no one complains about these things? Seriously, you just like sheep. You just walk and say, this sucks.
3: I guess there's nothing I can do about it.
0: Yeah, you can do something about it by just refusing to comply. Anyway, I wish we could get a movement. Some things just need to be analog. All right, O.H. Skinner is standing by. I want to talk about Lawfare. I want to talk about Lawfare, but not anything good being done about it. It is marvelous to have you on the program. Thank you for joining me. Alliance for Consumers, O.H. Skinner. So the Republicans are going through the motions of pretending they care about Lawfare, right? And yet it looks like what they're doing is crafting legislation that sort of hands the keys to the supercar of Lawfare to the left. So tell me what is going on here. And this one obviously escaped my radar screen until I saw the note about Alliance for Consumers talking about this.
16: Yeah, look, so what you've got is, you and I have talked about Lawfare before and how the left is trying to use courts to get all their dreams now that they don't control the White House. And one of the things that you and I would have thought is like, oh, well, like, you know, let's hope that Republicans in Congress are going to be helpers in that respect, right? But instead, what you've got is they're going out and saying that they are going to spend tons of time, effort, time and treasure trying to shut down what they call litigation finance, which is really just a way of them trying to disclose donors and name and shame anybody who's backing lawsuits over trans doctors, backing lawsuits against DEI and companies. You know, conservatives are finally trying to actually hold the line against the liberals. And all you've got is members of Congress, you know, doing the bidding of the Chamber of Commerce and trying to hand the keys to the biggest trial lawyers in the country.
0: Yeah, they want to go after the...
16: You'll love.
0: Let me just explain this, though. Before you go on, hang on. Explain this. So the litigation financiers, they help us. They help us. And you want to go after those people so that only the big law firms are in control of the kinds of lawsuits that we're talking about here. They don't help us. Those big law firms won't help us.
16: They never help us, Vicky. You and I have talked about this before. Morgan & Morgan, everybody sees their billboards all across the country. That firm gives 98% of their money at the federal level to Democrats. They fly, you know, Joe Biden's brother to the inauguration on the firm jet. And don't worry, Republicans in Congress are going to say those guys are allowed to put as much money as they want into lawsuits. But if you or I or some ideological donor wants to back a lawsuit over trans medicine or wants to back a lawsuit to try to stop some sort of crazy voting thing, that person is going to get outed and shamed and dragged across because they're going to have to disclose every dollar they gave to any lawsuit, while the Morgan & Morgans of the world just get to do whatever they want. And you and I both know that the big, big, big trial law firms are the exact people that don't like you, they don't like me, but somehow Republicans in Congress think they should get a free pass and conservatives should take a whack in the head.
0: Wow. You know, here's the thing. Those big law firms refused to defend Donald Trump. They refused. You couldn't get, I don't care, just put aside civil litigation for a second. You couldn't get any big law firm to stand and defend a client on J6. You couldn't get a law firm to defend Donald Trump in the campaign when he was seeking recount efforts. You're never going to get one of those big law firms to take on the fight against the transing doctor case or the climate change case. It's not going to happen. And by the way, you have Lawfare. There's a whole bunch of different iterations of it. But one of the things it is to sue for policy changes Congress would never pass or legislatures would never pass. So you see it happen tons and tons at the state level. We're going to sue the state of Wisconsin on this particular climate policy to enact certain kinds of restrictions that the Wisconsin legislature explicitly rejected. Oh, sorry, we have a consent decree. It's you know, it's a type of sue and settle, and we don't have any players in this game.
16: That's exactly right. You have nailed it. And the end result is you and I will scream about Lawfare. And it's like watching the guys swing on in and say, I've got a solution to Lawfare. What if conservatives take it in the face and big time trial lawyers get out of jail free? And you and I are sitting there looking around thinking, whose idea is this as a solution to this problem? This is just going to make the problem worse, not better. And they're patting themselves on the back, right? And that's the real sad thing here is we yell loud enough and they try to tell us that something that'll make life worse. It's a lot like the Biden team, right? I mean, honestly, that's what you're seeing with these bills in Congress. It's just like the Biden team. They come around and tell you, I'm making your life better. And you and I are looking at each other thinking, my dishwasher's worse and it costs more money. How is that better? And they go, isn't it great? It's highly efficient, right? It's the same deal. You and I are yelling about Lawfare, and they got, I got a solution to Lawfare. I'll make everything worse and make the left more powerful. Did I fix it? And you and I are sitting here thinking, you guys don't even understand the problem.
0: Oh, they wouldn't even ask us, did I fix it? They'll just put out a press release saying, look what I did for you. This is Tom Tillis's baby, by the way. So that should, probably doesn't surprise a lot of people. But the folks who are joining up with him are saying, we're fighting against the leftist Lawfare. No, you're not. You're institutionalizing. You're making it too big to fail. That's what they're doing to it. And taking away our funding mechanisms that allow us to fight back against it. Or allow a group like Alliance for Consumers, for instance. Maybe you want to take up a case. Maybe we've got other groups out there that want to take up cases. God bless when they do. Defending Education is one of those organizations. Mm-hmm. They will take up these cases on behalf of people, but they need that private litigation finance to do it. They don't make the money on their own. And this is what is being targeted here. The groups that would say, okay, here's some cash. Go hire some lawyers. Nope. Disclose your donors so that the left, DSA, thugs in Antifa masks can go shake down the people who are making the contributions or shake down the businesses that might be cutting a check for the contributions.
16: Yes, that is exactly right. It's the exact same game they play every time. And it's no surprise. It's sad that you see people, you know, Tillis in the Senate. And what you see is the consultants pushing it. You'll be shocked. They're members of groups like the Progressive Policy Institute.
0: Stunning.
16: And they're former staffers to Democratic members of Congress. So all the lobbyists pushing this are Democrats. And, you know, they found some of our Republicans who are happy to sign on to a Democrat-pushed bill that helps left-wing trialers that give 99% of their money to Democrats. And, you know, no surprise, conservatives are rallying against it. And what's so sad, you know, because this is the thing that you and I talked about before, is if they put half their effort on this front into just stopping the climate change cases, man, would we have a better world.
0: No doubt. I mean, absolutely true. This is just, it's bananas that we got to worry about this. Like, we shouldn't have to worry about our own people in operation against us. But
16: that is exactly right.
0: But money is the currency. And, you know, I don't have a lobbyist. I can't afford a lobbyist. You're a great organization, but you can't afford to pay the lobbyists that you might need to go advocate on behalf of a piece of legislation or against a piece of legislation. The same amount of money that Morgan & Morgan can pay, or that the U.S. Chamber of Commerce can pay, or that whatever Neville Roy Singham-funded progressive NGO quasi-political organization can pay. You know, we're small potatoes. We don't get we won't get an email returned, let alone get in the door and get to go to lunch with a senator.
16: And think about how much more could be done with whatever money is being spent, right? Because you're totally right, right? We don't have the resources. The left always has more resources. And our team, you know, our team seems to like praise from Democratic consultants and lobbyists more than they like actually being conservative. And that's a real bad burger to have to eat, man, as a conservative. And I know that you are not shocked by it, but still gets my goat every time.
0: So here's something that would be really easy to do. And it would be, obviously it would probably take some rulemaking. You say you're not permitted to sue someone and have the result be a policy change. Not going to let that happen. All policy changes must be done by legislative bodies. That would be something easy to do. That would get rid of some of the sue and settle psychosis that we see. We're seeing it in Wisconsin right now. They're trying to basically shut down dairy farmers. With the climate change stuff, we've got a crazy case in Colorado. By the way, and I was just talking about the EPA seeming to try to undermine the Trump administration's logic on the EPA endangerment finding. For crying out loud, it's just like it never. They're so deeply embedded. This progressive blob is so deeply embedded that those are the people getting lunch with Tom Tillis. That guy wouldn't walk across the street for a campaign donation from me. But he's sitting down with Democratic lobbyists. It's mind blowing. So
16: it's mind blowing and disappointing. Yeah.
0: So the legislation I just proposed, I don't know how you'd write it. I think it could be on one page.
16: You could do that, and you could even just write a bill that says you can't use public nuisance against licensed, lawful, regulated products, which does a lot of that same work, right? There's countless ways to have one page bills that do exactly what you just said and stop the Lawfare.
0: Yes. You don't need to go after litigation financiers. The litigation financiers on their side are not covered under litigation finance, on the rules of litigation finance.
16: Morgan has no effect. Right. Morgan & Morgan, the billionaire John Morgan, he gets to do whatever he wants. You, me, and our friends get screwed.
0: By the way, think about that. The guy who runs a law firm is a billionaire. He's a billionaire. They're going to be fine. And the billionaire litigation financiers that, you know, that might be making contributions to organizations. Neville Roy Singham, does anybody care if we find out that Alex Soros, if they happen to use these litigation financing firms, made the significant contribution? No one's going to care. Wow. We're going to go knock on the door of Alex Soros. Never going to happen. We're going to fly over to Shanghai and we're going to yell at Neville Roy Singham. Never going to happen. But a whole bunch of people, like small, you know, manufacturing facilities or, you know, some of the wealthier people on our side.

0: 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I want people to find this. Where is the easiest place for them to kind of download?
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0: Thanks for coming on the show today. Always good to have you on the program. Alliance for Consumers, O.H. Skinner. We'll be right back.
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12: All right, still nothing on those Supreme Court cases. We are waiting. It is, we are told it is decision day. So we expect all of those big cases that have been hanging out there to come down today. I'm hoping by 2 o'clock. So that when Congressman Brian Steil joins me, we'll be able to get into it. All right. I am pleased to welcome back to the program Dr. Carol Lieberman, who is has the terrorist, I'm going to say this wrong because it's a tongue twister for me, the Terrorist Therapist Podcast. Okay, I think I said it right.
13: Yes.
12: And I want to talk about your latest episode because we can reference a number of different things that have been going on that we've seen pop up in news stories. But killing ourselves by suicidal empathy. And, I mean, we could talk about teaching kids to hate the cops and teaching girls to, you know, make out with each other in classrooms. That was like 2 weeks ago, a story, et cetera. But first, we should probably define suicidal empathy, and I think you're the right person to do it.
13: Well, suicidal empathy is when we feel empathy for people who want to kill us, like terrorists. And we have, since 9/11, we have, and because of the fear of being called an Islamophobe, we have been so gone overboard to let terrorists do whatever they want to do, you know, build mosques all over the place, pray in the street. Have in New York City, the sound of the call to prayer is blared all over the city. And just letting people, of course, opening the borders so that there are cells in probably every state. We have just gone overboard because America, most Americans, at least in my experience of what I've been seeing, and, you know, I became the terrorist therapist after 9/11 when I realized that that was going to be the biggest danger we would face in our lifetime. And so I've been helping people all over from America to Israel to Europe. And so I speak with a lot of people about this. And Americans are in such denial. They think that terrorists are just a danger to Israel or just a terror to Jews, when in fact, they want to kill all infidels. Well, either kill or make them pay the jizya, a tax, or else get them to convert to Islam. So it's not just the Jews, you know, and people in America need to wake up, especially right now. Not only are they have they been teaching things in school that are making kids want to destroy America, but they also have been electing people to offices. I mean, Mamdani is the biggest example, who are basically terrorists. And now there are people running in all different states for different offices, who are terrorist sympathizers, at least.
12: 100%. The lead candidate for the Democrats in Wisconsin, who is a DSA member, she actually calls herself a Democrat socialist. She is operating under the Democrat socialist umbrella. Free Palestine, you know, open the borders, shut down the prisons, eliminate all the cops. The suicidal empathy, going back to that, is a demand that we sacrifice our children, our national sovereignty, our safety, in order not to be called bad names. So right. now the Francesca Hongs of the world, the DSA people of the world, the Mamdamis of the world, that's not why they believe in this stuff, I think. I think they're true believers. I think they hate the Jews. I think they hate the Christians. I think they loathe and despise the nuclear family, etc. But the people underneath that, that activist, sort of committed activist umbrella, are different. I think they just want to be considered good, virtuous people. They don't want to be called Islamophobic. And right now it's okay to say I'm anti-Zionist. It's not that I hate Jewish people, though the things I support, you know, would eliminate Jewish people. It's not that I hate Christians, although the things I support would eliminate Christians. I just want to be
13: right.
12: But how did we get there after 9/11? We're on the 25th anniversary of 9/11. And are they going to beat their chests in the streets like they did on Martyrs Day? I mean,
13: I'm sure they have all kinds of things planned. I mean, like, look, we saw a glimpse of this already in the terror attack that almost happened, but for one mother who called the police 3.5 days before the attack, before June 14th, we almost had a terror attack on the UFC 250 White House, the celebration. And these weren't necessarily radical Islamist terrorists. These were people, 23 or so, they know of 23, who got together mainly through social media and had a plan for an attack. Now, they were accelerationists. In other words, they hated different kinds of people. Some hated Trump and his cabinet. Some hated rich people. So there were rich people there, too, you know, at the UFC. And some hated Jews. And so they hated congressmen who were getting paid by the Jewish lobby, AIPAC. So in other words, at this UFC fight, there were a lot of these targets that these accelerationists hated. So it was a perfect place. And were it not for this mother who recognized that her son spent his $3,000 of graduation money on weapons and was talking about some strange stuff online and called the police, it would have happened. And the attack that they had planned was a copy of the strategies of what radical Islamist terrorists used. They were going to use drones to attack buildings around the fight, around the South Lawn. Then they were going to funnel the people who were panicking, who would be panicking, out into a particular area where they would have sharpshooters, snipers, who would then kill them. And then when that happening, some of them would go into the White House. So now this kind of layered sort of attack is exactly what radical Islamist terrorists do. And that was their plan. So, you know, I think as far as July 4th and other, radical Islamist terrorists love to pick a place and a date of significance, because they don't just want to kill a lot of people, but they want you to remember it, you know. So yes, I think that we are potentially heading into dangerous times. Not that I'm saying people should stay home from these July 4th celebrations, but we need to, you know, just be something, say something, be cautious.
12: Oh, gosh, I think situational awareness, if you're not practicing that by now, and if you don't know what that means, maybe I could do an entire day seminar on just situational awareness. We wouldn't even mention weapons, although I'm a concealed carry license holder. But yeah, if you're not practicing that by now, our complicity in this. So 25 years on from 9/11, and we've convinced so many people that you're not supposed to see it or say it. And if you see it, don't say it. If you see it, reject it. You know, there's a, and maybe in your capacity as a psychiatrist, how do people do that? Where they see a threat, so a threat to their children, a threat to their community, a threat to themselves, and just ignore it. I mean, I'm thinking of the rape gang report that came out of the UK. I'm thinking of all of these people who say, yes, that multi-longtime violent felon, we should let him out because he had such a bad life. How do you do that? How does a huge group of people convince themselves to do that?
13: Well, I mean, the one word answer is denial, because they don't want to believe that these horrible things could happen. Excuse me. But also, this is something, you know, when 9/11 happened, I really didn't know anything about terrorism, but I quickly learned, because as I said, I realized somehow that terrorism was going to be the biggest threat. And so I went to lots of conferences and things like that. And the people who were experts in terrorism at that time, by that time, said that what's going to happen next is not necessarily another 9/11, although of course that can happen, but it's going to be more insidious. These people are going to be going, working their way up in politics, in media, and in education. And that is exactly what has happened over these 25 years. That is how they have gotten all of this power. The media not showing the reality of terrorism. I mean, we don't get to see what's happening in Europe on a daily basis. There are terror attacks in France, in the UK, in Germany, in Belgium, every single day. And do we see that? No. And then of course politics, you know, the people who are being elected, even for dog catcher, and then working their way up, is really scary.
12: And they knew this.
13: And then, of course, education, like if you want to talk about this example, it's not the only school, but there was recently, it was exposed that there was a school, in New York City, Manhattan, on the Upper West Side, which is a rather woke neighborhood. I'm from New York. They put on, for Multicultural Day, they put on pantomimes. Each grade was supposed to put on something that reflected a different minority. And so we had fourth graders reading poems from Native Americans. That's cool. But then we have fifth graders who were doing a dance. And basically, the dance was included showing the audience that are pretending that they were being shot by police. And then of course there was, they had signs, all kinds of woke signs, and they pretended also to be like Colin Kaepernick taking a knee. You know, they had like, they had signs saying ICE out, respect LGBTQ+, terrorism has no religion, which is kind of a questionable one, and then no place for anti-Semitism. That's nice, at least. But I mean, and then it turns out that the teacher who was in charge of planning this Multicultural Day, and she's been there for a while, she was the one who recommended this. And then there's the principal who also went along with this.
12: So for 10-year-olds,
13: for the whole school. I mean, each grade did something different, but. But basically, it was all woke. I mean, I think the Indian poetry was nice, but I don't. But you know, there were, and what's really, you know, you kind of have to wonder, why did the parents Now, the parents weren't told anything about this. And then they have people reading books about why you should be trans and all that. And the parents aren't warned about this. But you have to wonder, certainly when the parents see something, you know, they realize that this kind of thing is going on. Why didn't they take their kids out of the school? Why didn't they get the other parents to protest? I mean, you know, where are the parents is the question.
12: Suicidal empathy. That's what they're, but most of them are probably processing the same suicidal empathy we opened the theme and we opened the show with.
13: Yes.
12: Dr.
13: Yes.
12: Lieberman, where can people find your show? Where can people find your book? Your book is Lions, Tigers, and Terrorists, Oh My, How to Protect Your Children in a Time of Terror. Where can people learn more about you?
13: Well, the essential place that they can learn about these things is my website, Terrorist, that's hard to pronounce, Terrorist Therapist.com.
12: I'm writing it down so that I can enunciate it without turning it into my own tongue twister. 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Dr. Lieberman, thank you very much for joining me.
13: You're very welcome. Thank you.
12: Great to have you. We will take a break on the Vicki McKenna Show, and I will be right back.
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23: Oh, mama, I'm in fear for my life.
12: So I've only got a couple of seconds left here, but we did get some decisions coming down from the Supreme Court, which we'll get more into in the 2 o'clock hour. Win for Trump on temporary protected status. It's unreviewable by the courts. Big win for Trump on that. Big win for Trump on asylum seekers. They're no longer permitted to apply for asylum in the United States unless they have been granted access to the United States legally ahead of time. Big win for Trump on removal of people in the United States, even if they have been granted legal status, and a big win for the Second Amendment in Hawaii. But more on that at the 2 o'clock hour. Have a great lunch.
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26: A flurry of decisions from the U.S. Supreme Court. Lisa Brady, Fox News. There are two rulings on immigration, both siding with the Trump administration. The justices clearing the way to revive an Obama-era policy once used to limit the number of migrants seeking asylum at the U.S.-Mexico border each day. Hinging on the argument, arriving at the border is not the same as arriving in the U.S., which requires allowing asylum screening under federal law. Another ruling allows the end of temporary legal protections for Haitian and Syrian refugees.
27: Essentially, it's says that the current administration, now that could be a Biden administration, it could be any administration, a Trump administration, that they have the power to make a decision about when to end temporary protected status.
26: Fox's Shannon Bream, the TPS program currently protects more than 1 million people from 17 countries. The Supreme Court also striking down a state gun law, ruling that Hawaii is violating the Second Amendment by requiring concealed carry license holders to get special permission to bring a firearm into public spaces.
28: Justice Samuel Alito, writing for a 6-3 conservative majority, says the law severely restricts the daily activities of individuals who already satisfied the state's rigorous requirements for a concealed carry permit. The state argued the statute balanced gun rights and property rights.
26: Fox's Jared Halpern. And there's a victory for the maker of Roundup Weed Killer. The court ruling that federal regulations finding a cancer link is unlikely protect the company from thousands of lawsuits at the state level, accusing it of failing to warn users the product could cause cancer. U.S. help on the way to Venezuela after back-to-back powerful earthquakes yesterday.
29: Secretary of State Marco Rubio confirmed this morning that search and rescue teams are currently deploying from Virginia and Los Angeles to join that desperate hunt for survivors there.
26: Fox's Dana Marie McNichol. Those quakes both measuring more than magnitude 7. At least 164 known dead, hundreds injured. 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
5: At 11:02, we have partly cloudy skies and 72 in Madison. The former principal at Sun Prairie West High School was charged with failing to report suspected child abuse, has a plea hearing scheduled at this hour in Dane County Court. 42-year-old Jennifer Pfluger faces three misdemeanor counts. She has been offered a deferred prosecution agreement. Now, these charges stem from a scandal last year involving the former dean of students at Sun Prairie West, who has been convicted of producing child pornography and sentenced to 18 years in prison. Over the past several years in Wisconsin, crashes involving e-bikes or e-scooters have increased by 194%, according to Wisconsin's DOT. Jamie Klein of Stoughton knows the dangers all too well. His 11-year-old son, Garrett, was badly hurt in an e-bike accident several years ago.
6: Garrett was riding close to the curb of the road, away from the street traffic. He had simply turned around to see the location of his friend on the bike. And when he turned around, he closed the gap distance between him and the parked car. That's when his life changed. Garrett had a broken orbital eye socket, broken jaw, amongst other nerve damages and all that.
5: Now, law enforcement and hospital officials held a press conference yesterday to raise awareness. 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
9: 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But the company announced this month that it is retasking the robots to deliver food from grocery stores and in cities in Europe. 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
5: Our 27 storm track forecast today, mostly sunny. A high is 75. Clouds tonight, down to 55 tomorrow. Partly sunny with a high is 74.
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0: All right, team, we got a quick turnaround here. So I just want to let you know where we're going as we come back. The night of socialism in New York City has passed, but people are taking a look at this and trying to make sense of what happened. And also now you're seeing some names pop up like this soon-to-be member of Congress, Chevalier, and what they believe and what they stand for and how members of the Democrat media, of course, are on board with it. So we can say that they're crazy, but a lot more crazy out there on the left than you'd think. We'll talk about it coming up.
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3: 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That's what we call volatility, and it's simply part of investing. Second, those declines during the year don't tell you how the year will end. Even after a temporary drop, the market has often still finished the year higher, so a positive return.
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10: Decision day at the High Court. Lisa Brady, Fox News. The Supreme Court deciding several cases, including a Second Amendment challenge to a Hawaii gun law, ruling it is unconstitutional to require concealed carry license holders to get special permission to bring a firearm into public places. Another ruling could block thousands of lawsuits over weed killer.
4: The Supreme Court ruled 7-2 that Roundup's maker can't be sued under state law for failing to warn users the weed killer's active ingredient, glyphosate, could cause cancer, saying federal regulators approved the product's label. The case involved a Missouri man who developed non-Hodgkin's lymphoma after years of using Roundup.
10: Fox's Matt Murphy. The court ruling the company is protected from state failure to warn lawsuits by federal regulations, finding a cancer link is unlikely. On immigration, 2-6-3 ruling in favor of the Trump administration, that it's up to DHS when to end temporary protected status for refugees and allowing daily limits on asylum seekers at the southern border, though for now, that policy is not in use. The Florida detention center known as Alligator Alcatraz is closing.
7: You know, I said from the beginning that this was a emergency solution that would be temporary, that once DHS had the wherewithal to be able to handle these illegal aliens, particularly the criminal illegal aliens.
10: Governor Ron DeSantis says the facility served its purpose. Detainees had been transferred out of the Everglades site already ahead of the upcoming hurricane season. Court documents reveal more information about damage to the newly renovated Lincoln Memorial reflecting pool and the timing. President Trump has blamed vandalism. Now a top official at the National Park Service says the pool liner was cut with a sharp knife or razor and that the agency reported a June 9th incident to U.S. Park Police, also reporting about 70 fence post tops were thrown into the pool. 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
11: At 1202, partly cloudy, 73 in Madison, a Madison priest charged with child sex crimes is being relieved of his priestly duties. Madison Diocese Bishop Donald Hine released a letter today saying Andrew Showers' dispensation petition to the Vatican was granted by Pope Leo. Showers was arrested in Waupaca County last year after police say he tried to arrange a meeting with a 14-year-old girl for sex. The girl turned out to be an undercover cop. Showers can no longer be referred to as father or reverend. He cannot wear the Roman collar and he cannot perform any acts of ministry. A no contest plea from Ridgeland Farms today and a citation for building a manure-filled trench without a permit. The soon-to-be-closed Beagle Breeder in Blue Mounds will pay a $250 fee plus court costs and fees. Ridgeland built the trench in April ahead of a second planned protest by animal rights activists. Ridgeland Farms announced last week that it will permanently close near the end of the month after selling and donating its remaining dogs. A Waukesha County man faces homicide charges for allegedly trying to kill his dad on Father's Day.
12: Police say 25-year-old Connor Zastro of Delafield shot his father twice on Sunday following a dispute over gun laws. Fox 6 News reports Zastro's girlfriend allegedly told officers that his father tried to take away the gun he was shot with during the argument when Zastro fired three times. After his arrest, Zastro allegedly told officers he plans to kill a police officer that issued him an OWI. He's currently being held in the Waukesha County Jail on a $500,000 cash bond. Raymond Newport, Wisconsin Radio Network.
11: Our 27 storm track forecast today, mostly sunny skies. A high is 75, clouds tonight down to 55 tomorrow. We'll see partly sunny skies and a high of 74.
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0: shop here on Clay and Buck today. I'll be back with you guys, of course, tomorrow. And then I just remembered for 4 days next week because we are going to be off. I'm going to be off on Friday. I believe we have a fantastic guest host coming in. A great guest host will be with us. Is it Mr. Mud Team? Is that right? Next Friday? Am I right on that? I might be. Yes. Yes. Brian Mudd, our good friend from the West Palm Beach area. He will be guest hosting next Friday, so I'll be off. So I'll be with you tomorrow and then Monday through Thursday of next week, and then 4th of July weekend will come together. And it'll be great. It's going to be 4th of July, Independence Day weekend, the 250th. A lot of celebration, a lot of time for American flags and Americana and the celebration thereof. And I'm excited about it, honestly. And I really hope that everyone just takes a moment. Yes, reflect, of course, but just take it all in. I know I always say this, there's challenges. It's not perfect. It's a great time to be an American. It's a great time to be alive. And we're all on borrowed time. And in the end, we're all going to die. So enjoy the 250th. That was darker than I wanted it to be. You know what I mean? It's enjoy the 250th. Enjoy this with your family. Take some time to take it all in, because it's a special moment in this country's history, and we are still the greatest, freest, most prosperous, most incredible nation ever created in all of human history, which means in all of history. So there you go. Let me see. Kenneth from Denver.
1: This country is so nice. They've gotten the whole country in ruins. That's what nice get you.
0: What? Like, really? Really, guys? The guys, the country's, it's actually, I don't know. I can always tell you this guy is falling. I just think that's not a, I don't think that's a construct. I don't think it's true. And I don't think it's a constructive way to go. And even if it were true, wouldn't it be better to at least maintain some sense of hope in the process and not just abandon all hope, right? Wouldn't that be a better way to go? So there is that. I will tell you, I had the pleasure of taking my 14-month-old, my son, down to the swimming pool today in the community here. I don't have my own pool. We have a little pool in the community. Took him to the swimming pool for his swim lessons. And it's just one of the most fun things, and I didn't realize this about being a parent in advance, but watching the, just every little development, the words now flowing more freely, he's saying more things, he's understanding more, he's picking up more, he's, producer Mike says, you have to show, I actually did have to show ID. So I did have to show ID to get into the pool, but there's just something about enjoying, observing that, you know, those little moments. That was really, really fun. And I don't know, it was really special. It's also a reminder, everybody, learning to swim is very important. Get your kids to swim. I had a nurse friend telling me just the other day that just her big advice for new parents is, as soon as you can, get them to a point where they can at least be in the water safely for obvious reasons. You want them to be able to tread water and do things like that. So I was enjoying that, and I bring it up just because whatever you're going to be doing this 250th, take it all in. Take it all in. Countries, I know we got Iran stuff, and I'm hearing some reports that there might be a little bit of a disturbance right now in the Strait of Hormuz. I got to confirm that. But we're not in some huge, massive war. We're not in a COVID lockdown. We're not in the Great Depression. Trump is president. And the country has a bit of a pep in its step. And right now, things are good. So enjoy that. And if you don't even want to think about today, enjoy the incredible history of our nation. And how many great books there are to read about this place. I'm finishing up a book on Ethan Allen right now. Interesting guy. I'm going to say not one of the most interesting figures I've read about, you know, but some interesting stuff. Really was more, made a bigger difference in terms of prisoner of war treatment during the revolution than anything else. And that was a big deal in the early, well, it's always a big deal, but it was particularly important politically in the early days of the revolution against the British. And there's that. So something else that maybe we'll talk about a bit more next week. Send me your thoughts, emails, all that good stuff, talkbacks. Tomorrow will be Friday. I think we got Tudor Dixon and Ann Coulter joining. It's going to be a great show. I will talk to you all then.
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0: To mark the 25th anniversary of September 11th, the Tunnel to Towers Foundation is embarking on the most comprehensive commemoration in its history, one that honors the past and educates generations of tomorrow.
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10: The charges stem from Pluger's handling of accusations against a former Sun Prairie West dean of students. He was convicted of producing child pornography and sentenced to 18 years in federal prison. A Madison priest accused of child sex crimes has been stripped of his church duties. The Diocese of Madison says it got notification Andrew Showers asked for and got a dispensation from priestly obligations from the Pope. Police arrested Showers in Wapaka County last August. They say he traveled there to meet an underage girl. Further investigation turned up child pornography on his cell phone. No more robot food delivery on the UW-Madison campus.
11: 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The little delivery bots arrived in 2019 and transported food from dining halls to students, something that was invaluable during the pandemic. The company announced that it's retasking the robots to deliver food from grocery stores and in cities in Europe. 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
10: A new Marquette Law School poll says just 26% of Americans have read or heard a lot about the 250th anniversary, the Declaration of Independence, coming July 4th. Another 57% say they've heard some about the semi-quincentennial, while 17% have heard nothing at all. Interest in the commemoration is mixed, 31% saying they're not too interested, 13% say they're not interested at all. I'm Trent Rice, WIBA News.
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7: 94 westbound slows down from the Jefferson-Dane County line to Highway 73 through construction. Northbound Interstate at 51, a stall on the right shoulder. Eastbound Beltline at Whitney Way, a stall on the right shoulder. I'm Alan Green. That's your latest total traffic.
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17: High pressure is clearing out our skies today. That sunshine will keep highs in the mid-70s. We're going to see a couple isolated showers, but most of us will stay dry. Tomorrow looks very similar, but a little bit cloudy before we warm up over the weekend. With your 27 Storm Track forecast, I'm meteorologist Emma Hippus.
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0: Good afternoon and welcome to the program. It's the Vicki McKenna Show. We were really hoping for the birthright citizenship question to come from the United States Supreme Court today. It did not. A couple of key questions did come down, notably the asylum question and the temporary protected status question, but the absentee ballot question and the birthright citizenship question were not released today. Okay. And don't expect any more releases today, unfortunately. Here's your word to win money. America. America is your word to win money. 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Enter the keyword America and you could win $2,500 in our 250th birthday celebration contest. $2,500. All you got to do is play the contest. It's a nationwide contest. You have until 55 minutes past the hour to play. We'll call you if you win. Again, don't screen your calls. We'll call you if you win. And you'll have $2,500 to do with whatever you choose. All right, coming up on the program today, we're going to talk about the Democrat candidate forum nobody watched. Not only did nobody watch this program, no reporters were there. So all the Democrat candidates get together. No one's there. So if a candidate forum happens and there's no one there, virtually no one there, did it really happen? But we'll talk about it because we actually did have one person there, Jessica McBride from Wisconsin right now. She was the only reporter covering it. There were two Milwaukee Journal Sentinel reporters who were moderating it. But anyway, we'll get into that because what those candidates said was shocking. All right, to the Supreme Court decision real quickly, there were a couple of big ones. The Hawaii concealed carry decision, that was pretty great. That doesn't have any immediate impact here in Wisconsin, but it could have some impact in other states. It says you can't ban legal concealed carry from private property if public has access to it. So, yeah, duh. But apparently that was one that needed to be fought all the way to the United States Supreme Court. And that came down on behalf or on the side of the gun owners and the Second Amendment people. But the two other ones were TPS, temporary protected status. Remember, all of the Democrats tried to say Trump can't cancel temporary protected status, even though it is an executive action. It is an executive authority. Trump can't cancel temporary protected status. Supreme Court said, yeah, he can. But he can. Yeah, except that he can. So that's good. So at the very least, you know, maybe people will not be having their pets eaten in Springfield, Ohio. So that's great because temporary protected status was abused by the Biden administration to induce more people from nations that had temporary protected status from disasters that had taken place long ago. All right. The other one was an asylum case. The Democrats had challenged President Trump saying, if you are going to apply for asylum in the United States, you have to first be granted legal entry into the United States. And we're not going to grant you legal entry. So what the Democrats said, what the leftists said, what the lawfare proponents said was, well, if you're in Mexico, you can apply for asylum. Just get to Mexico and then apply for asylum. Well, that, as it turns out, is not something the Supreme Court was willing to consider. And said, of course, the Trump administration has the authority to say you cannot apply for asylum unless you are granted legal entry into the United States. So that's a good case. The other ones on obviously birthright citizenship and then the absentee ballot count question. This was a case, I believe this case is out of Pennsylvania, that challenged whether you could count ballots after Election Day, dragging Election Day to election month or election season. So we haven't gotten that one either, at least none that I cannot find any info on that. And that's a big case. So I would imagine that we would have something on it. So that's the latest. We thought decision day was going to be big. We thought we'd get 12 cases today. But it appears the Supreme Court just wants to stay around a little bit longer. Okay, coming up, Brian Stile, Congressman Stile is going to join me. But we're going to first check in with Jessica McBride on the candidate forum. All the candidates have gone hard socialist. They're letting Francesca Hong lead them. She's like their parade marshal. she's the, you know, majorette with the baton for radical, radical anti-American socialism. But all of the candidates are, you know, in the amen chorus to her. They're not challenging her at all. And that condition, it's worth looking at this. I'm not sure how long this is going to stick, but that condition of the radical, America-hating, socialist-loving, Jew-hating, Israel-hating, common sense and rule of law-hating American left takeover of the Democrat Party made James Carville lose his mind. Now, he technically says he's done with the Democratic Party. I'm done. I'm not in that effing political party anymore. He says he will not be in a party that does not respect that Israel has a right to exist. He will not be in a party that says everything goes in a big tent. He's starting to put his craggly little fist down on the table demanding some standards. We'll see how long this lasts. But the socialists are having a day. It is the age of the DSA. So we'll get to that with regard to the Wisconsin candidates next with Jessica McBride. I'll be right back.
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17: The United States will wrap up group play tonight. Head coach Mauricio Pochettino says their goal remains the same despite already clinching Group D.
18: 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Of course, that we are qualified, but we want to win.
17: The U.S. will play Turkey at 10 p.m. Eastern in Los Angeles. Their round of 32 match set for July 1st, with their opponent yet to be determined.
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0: Welcome back to the program. It's the Vicki McKenna Show. There was a Democrat gubernatorial candidate forum. Nobody watched it. And when I say nobody, the general nobody. Nobody watched it. Activists watched it. Journalists watched it. Nobody's reporting on the reality of what the platforms are. So the only news you're going to get about this that's accurate is going to be from Tom Tiffany or from Jessica McBride, because she was there. And as far as you could tell, you were the only conservative media there. How many media were there, actually?
19: Well, the only other media that I saw, Vicki, were two liberal reporters for the Milwaukee Journal Sentinel who tried to pass themselves off as independent journalists. I actually started laughing.
0: Three people? Three reporters?
19: As far as I could tell. I mean, I didn't see, they had a live stream, but beyond that, I didn't see anyone else. And the two Journal Sentinel reporters there were the moderators, who of course spun every question in the most liberal direction that they could. Like, I thought they did a terrible job, just asked these open-ended, puffy questions. For example, they framed releasing prison inmates as, oh, what are we going to do about mass incarceration, like the problem of mass incarceration, that kind of thing. Even so, even with the liberal bias, the open-ended questions, the candidates did manage to expose how extreme and how radical every single one of them is.
0: This is what they're all supportive of. They're 100% of them are supportive of what I'm now going to start calling the illegal alien industrial complex. Everything from free food, free housing, in the case of one of the candidates, free car repairs, free daycares. 100% of them are down with that. 100% want to defund ICE, eliminate the ability of sheriffs to have 287G memorandums with the federal government, with federal immigration enforcement. 100%. All of them as well are for mass release of prisoners from prisons in Wisconsin. All of them are for constraining police. And some of them are for full defunding of the police. So 100% of them agree on those things.
19: Well, and Francesca Hmong, the socialist Democrat front runner, is for abolishing the police. Let's not forget that, right? She's for abolishing police, prisons, and ICE. So I wish I had been on the panel, because I would have asked her, I would have said, okay, Francesca, what are you going to do with the killers? Okay, let's say there's a killer. You're just going to let them roam around? Or what's your plan here? How do you envision this utopia without police or prisons. It's completely insane. But you know, I wrote a column on this that I'm no longer willing to buy their mythology that some of them are more moderate than other ones. Okay, so obviously Hong is completely out of her mind. I mean, we all know that. That being said, the other ones are, you know, only apart from her by like micro degrees. Like they're all racing to the radical left. And like you pointed out, they're all for basically, let's, you know, fast track releasing prison inmates, including apparently homicide defendants, because Evers allowing killers who got sentences of life without parole to qualify for commutations. And Sarah Rodriguez, other candidates, said, we support that process. We want it to continue. So they're all for that kind of thing. Like you said, illegal immigration. My goodness, they were off the charts bad on that. Like to the one, they just don't want ICE to be even trying to identify violent, illegal immigrant criminals in jail. They want to disable jail programs that do exactly that. I mean, they're not even pretending anymore, Vicky. No. Like they all come out and say it. Like they're not even trying to say, well, you know, we want violent, illegal immigrant criminals out at least. Like they used to say at least that, right? But they've even abandoned that.
0: They, none of them, when and I think, and I don't want to get the reporter wrong, so hopefully this, I'm remembering this right. AJ Beatapour, who is at CBS 58 in Milwaukee, asked Francesca Hong if she would put murderers in prison. And she could not answer the question. She would not answer the question.
19: Yeah.
0: Murderers in prison. Do you think at least murderers should go to prison? All right. So Mandela Barnes, Kelda Royce, David Crowley, the whole lot of them, Sarah Rodriguez, they didn't come out and say, what a perfect contrast, right? If you are less extreme than Francesca Hong, they didn't say that woman's crazy. That's crazy. You should vote for me. I'm going to put murderers in prison at least. None of them did it. The thing is, whoever is the left, that's who every candidate is chasing. Now, Francesca's courting them. Barnes and Royce and Rodriguez are chasing them. So let her say it. And if, you know, if something happens where the Democrats tube her candidacy because they think she's the easier one to beat, then they can just they can just slide in to that comfort level with the extreme left in Wisconsin to be candidates. And, you know, that's madness. But that's, you know, 10 years ago, a Democrat would never campaign like this. None of them would campaign like this.
19: Well, and we saw what happened in New York the other day, right? Where these extraordinarily radical, dangerous, anti-American, anti-Semitic candidates, you know, endorsed by Mom Donnie, won Democrat primaries. So the Democrat Party is being, you know, taken over by the socialist, extremely crazy wing. I mean, it's shocking.
0: Period. It is.
19: It's just shocking. And I think it's disqualifying in the wake of the anti-American, anti-Semitic statements coming out of the mouths of these DSA people for all of the gubernatorial candidates and Rebecca Cook out in the 3rd Congressional District and Josh Call to not condemn all of that rhetoric. They have a DSA member in their midst. So the most radical woman who won in New York is a member of this group, DSA, Democratic Socialist America. Francesca Hong is a card-carrying member of that
0: group. She's running as one.
19: Yeah.
0: She's running. Her campaign support website is a DSA website. She's running. So they want to get rid of the Senate. They want to get rid of the president. They want to get rid of all police. They want to get rid of all immigration laws. They want to, you know, quote, free Palestine. They want to trans kids. They want prostitution to be legal. They want to eliminate all drug laws. They want a seizure of public of corporations by government. They want, I mean, seriously, this is so, and this is taking over the Democratic Party. And that none of them are saying that the front runner in the polling, at least most polling, is Francesca Hong, that she's not. No, we're gonna moderate from her position to try to differentiate themselves. They're playing a game of let's hope the Democrats take her out, thinking maybe she's the hard or the easy one to beat. That's all they're doing. They are courting the radicals as well. So I want to get to something before I run out of time here as I'm checking my clock. You were there and you asked questions. So you asked Sarah Rodriguez, the lieutenant governor, who brought up her husband when she was condemning ICE actions, brought him up. You said, hey, Sarah, was your husband a visa overstay? Was he in this country illegally? Tell me about that exchange, because she desperately did not want to directly answer your question.
19: So I've been trying to get this answer for a year. And to be clear, she brought it up first. Okay. I wouldn't have gone there. Wouldn't have probably even thought of it. But she brought it up a year ago, ranting and raving that some reporter who she wouldn't name supposedly got a tip that her husband was, quote unquote, in her words, undocumented at one point at least, and asked her about this. And she said, he's a naturalized citizen and this is racist, and went on this tirade. And I noticed that. And I also noticed she never said, you know, how he came to the country and so on, or that he was never here illegally. She just said what he is now, which is a naturalized citizen. And so I kind of read between the lines, like, why is she going on this tirade? Is this an attempt to sort of shut down the line of questioning, you know, so no one else dares ask this? Well, I didn't even ask anything then, but she went on a forum last fall and said that ICE had targeted her and her family. I thought, seriously, she's claiming ICE is targeting the sitting lieutenant governor of Wisconsin? Now she's opened the door. And since then, she has brought him up repeatedly when she talks about her extremely radical, very liberal, pro-illegal immigrant policies. She brings her husband up. Oh, my son is afraid of Trump, that he's going to send his dad back to Mexico. Oh, my husband, he's so scared I make him carry a passport card. So I'm like, okay, you've now opened the door like five times to the question. You should, you know, answer it. The media won't ask this. And I did. I walked up to her. I said, I have this on recording. And you can read the transcript and listen to it on Wisconsin Right Now. But I said, was your husband ever in this country illegally? She said he came here legally. And then she said, he's a naturalized citizen now. Well, I know he became a naturalized citizen during the first Trump administration. They were married for 10 years before that already. So I noticed she didn't say yes or no to what I thought was a yes or no question. Was your husband ever in this country illegally? So I said, well, did he overstay a visa? And I'll be honest, I had a tip before this that maybe possibly you should ask that question, Jessica. Okay, so I said that. And she will not answer that question. She completely dodged it. Kamala Harris word salad. And so I followed up. I said, yeah, it's a simple question. Yes or no. Did he ever overstay a visa? And she wouldn't say. And so I said, so you're not willing to say whether he overstayed a visa? And she said, no, like, no, I'm not willing to say. She like literally said, nope, not saying. So people can read into that whatever they want. But I don't think she should have it both ways. If she's going to use her husband's immigration story to claim that ICE and Trump are these mean organizations that are causing fear in her family and traumatizing her kids and all of this, then I think she should answer these questions and tell us the full story.
0: So here's the thing. If ICE is actually targeting her family, then I question whether or not her husband is a naturalized citizen. Otherwise, ICE wouldn't target her family. Right. If that's true,
19: so why would they target her family?
0: Why would they target your family? So where are you lying here? That's the question is, there's a lie in this somewhere. One of these things is a lie. Are you lying that ICE is targeting your family? Because there's no reason for ICE to target your family. There would be no reason.
19: Yeah, I didn't believe that, actually.
0: Right. If you're on the up and up and your husband's a naturalized citizen and he's not, you know, in league with nefarious criminal actors, then there should be no reason for that to happen. So either that's a lie or it's true and something else then is a problem. So the other statements she made are a problem. But regardless of her claims about ICE, if he became a naturalized citizen, and we're just going to trust her word, under Trump, and they were married for 10 years before that, and she's suddenly worried about immigration and enforcement, she brings her husband up as the example. Yeah, were you here on a visa and you overstayed? Because lots of people do that, and that's illegal. Were you here on a visa and you overstayed? But she won't answer the question. I mean, the way I looked at it, somebody made a comment on your post. It was the longest yes answer they'd ever heard. That was the conclusion. It's like, if you can't answer that question, you know, clearly, no, he didn't do it.
19: Well, then the question is, what did she know and what did she do
0: correct.
19: About it? And, you know, I'm going to be clear. Like, she's trying to pretend she's the moderate in the race. She thinks by saying over and over again that she lives in Waukesha makes her the moderate in the race. She's not any more moderate than the rest of them. Her policies on illegal immigration are dangerous to the community, and they're actually dangerous to law enforcement. She wants to demask federal agents, all this crazy
0: right.
19: stuff. Okay. It's extremely liberal, extremely radical. You're not a moderate. And I think people then have a right to know if your own husband was in this country unlawfully, and if that is helping drive your extraordinarily radical decisions and policy choices on that very topic. And I agree, it's the dissembling, too, that's becoming the story. You know, maybe just own it. If you overstayed a visa, just be candid, be authentic,
0: well,
19: and own. Just own it.
0: Yeah, because here's the, she's on the hook for facilitation. If he overstayed his visa, he really isn't, because he can just say, I filled out a form. I went through the process to rectify the problem, blah, blah, blah. I mean, there is a process that you can go through. But she would not be off the hook. He might be, but she would not be off the hook. In any case, you know, this just like Mandela, who could not cough up the answer to a question of the last book he read. What's the last book you read? Oh, yeah, the last book. Gosh, I read books all the time. You know, probably not. Just like, you know, Sarah Rodriguez couldn't answer a direct question, makes you wonder what the actual answer is. And it does induce us to draw our own conclusions.
19: Well,
0: but
19: we all know what's going to happen. Whoever gets through on the Democrat side is going to try to remake themselves. And that's when this dissembling happens and they
0: correct.
19: Don't answer straight questions. They die because they're going to try to not run on who they really are at this forum. On that day, when they're actually speaking to an audience of liberal reporters and a bunch of Democrats who showed up, and then me sitting in the corner, right? Like, I think they were actually closer to who they really are. It's acceptable. Like, no one said any of that.
0: Because they don't believe it. I appreciate the time. Unfortunately, I'm out of time. Jessica McBride, go check out on X, your account on X. You can see the entire exchange. I appreciate it. Thanks so much.
19: Thanks, Vicki.
0: And we'll take a quick break.
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16: Wisconsin Democrats, they're papering over the socialism of all these Mamdani-endorsed, king-made candidates. And they're pretending their radical positions are completely moderate.
17: Well, this isn't your Democrat. This isn't your parents' Democratic Party anymore. This is a radicalized socialist Democratic Party. That's where the energy is. And any Democrat that's in office is petrified of losing a primary to the radical left. You just look at what took place in New York on Tuesday night of this week. Radicals are backed by socialist New York Mayor Mamdani and the Democratic Socialists of America. That's who's winning the congressional elections. That's who's winning the races on city councils. That is the bench of the Democratic Party. And it's not taking place just in the nation's largest cities like New York City. This is taking place in Wisconsin. This is in Madison. This is in the State House. The leader for governor in the state of Wisconsin, Francesca Hong, is in the State House of Wisconsin. She's in the assembly. This is where the bench of the Democratic Party is. This is where the energy is. These radical socialist positions, they are trying to dramatically change what the United States looks like and effectively end the freedoms, liberties that we enjoy and drive our country from being the greatest country in the world. They would like to end that. This is our opportunity. This is a lot of what the fall is going to be about. It's going to be about common sense, conservative principles against the crazy of the left. Photo ID is an easy example of that. Common sense, you talk to somebody at a bar in Kenosha or anywhere else in the state of Wisconsin, and they say, Brian, that makes a ton of sense. Versus the crazy of the Madison Democrats that don't want photo ID. And the list goes all the way from photo identification to what they're doing to kids in schools, all the way through to more arcane policies like tax policies, where they want to drive the tax rate up so that every business and every employer in the state of Wisconsin packs up and leaves for another state. Everything is going to be on the line this November.
16: The DSA, as I keep pointing out, but the media won't tell you this, because the same media that won't tell you this is the same media that held a candidates forum for the Democrats and then didn't bother to tell anybody what they said. The DSA platform is to seize corporations, to seize corporations, all their assets, and have the government run them. They have ranked choice voting, you had mentioned that, as a mandate for every single election, ranked choice voting. How did some of these radicals get through the process? Ranked choice voting. What ranked choice voting does is it elevates the most extreme candidate. And so, of course, they want that for all elections. They want to get rid of the Senate, get rid of the presidency, open the jails, abolish the police, and abolish all immigration enforcement. That's what the socialists want. And they are now in control of the Democratic Party. But I'm going to tell you something, Brian. When the primaries are done, they're going to campaign like moderates. You're going to see whoever wins the Wisconsin Democratic gubernatorial primary, they're going to be drinking milk and milking cows and acting like they're your best friend. And the media is going to let them get away with it.
17: Well, that's always what's frustrating for those of us that are conservatives, is watching Democrats during the campaign season pretend to be either common sense or conservative, when we know what they're really going to do if given the opportunity to be in power. Is drive forward an absolutely radical agenda. You don't have to look any further. If you live in Wisconsin like we do, you don't have to look any further than what's going on in Minnesota or what's gone on for a long time in the state of Illinois. Democrats got in charge. They dramatically changed how their states operate, and they have really destroyed some of the good aspects of what were historically okay states. Illinois has had a long-term problem with spending money that they don't have, putting themselves way behind the eight ball, raising taxes on employers, and having all the businesses leave the state. Minnesota is newer to the game, but Minnesota is driving an absolutely radical socialist agenda through their state. Their governor is willing to absolutely drive radical policies forward. And that's where making sure that we're holding the assembly and the Senate in Wisconsin and winning with Tom Tiffany is essential. At the federal level, we see the same thing. The Democratic candidates for office for the United States House of Representatives are all of the ilk of Alexandria Ocasio-Cortez. These are the next, believe it or not, the next generation of AOC accolades from New York. And the radicalization of the Democrats in D.C. is only going to get worse if they ever get back in charge with a gavel in Washington.
16: Look at the one-party rule states. Look at Washington. Look at California. Look at Illinois. Look at New York. Look at Maryland. Look at this. Look at Washington, D.C. Look at what one-party rule does. It ruins everything it touches. Brian Stile, I wish I had a bit more time with you. I don't, but thank you so much for jumping on the show today.
17: Thanks, Vicki.
16: Good to have you, and we will take a break on the Vicki McKenna Show.
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16: 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Don't get too excited. It's just Minnesota. It's barely not Eau Claire. Anyway, but I will be back on Monday and we will break down some of those Supreme Court cases. Have a great afternoon.
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18: Partly sunny today. We should have a few isolated showers, maybe a rumble of thunder in the afternoon and early evening. High near 74. Overnight tonight, partly cloudy, 54. Back to 60s lakeside, 70s inland for tomorrow. I'm Fox 6 Chief Meteorologist Rob Haswell.
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32: The United States will wrap up group play tonight. Head coach Mauricio Pochettino says their goal remains the same despite already clinching Group D.
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32: 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Their round of 32 match sent for July 1st, with their opponent yet to be determined.
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6: Good afternoon. I'm certified financial planner John White with your afternoon business report. The major averages were mixed today amid blowout earnings from Micron Technology and fresh inflation data. The May personal consumption expenditures price rose 0.4% on the month, and the headline index rose 4.1% on a yearly basis. And shares of Micron Technology jumped more than 15% after the chipmaker posted third quarter earnings that blew past expectations. Micron's revenue quadrupled to $41.46 billion from $9.3 billion a year prior. Minutes before the close, the Dow is up 38 points, the S&P 500 is down 14 points, and the NASDAQ is down 171 points. From Creative Planning, I'm John White.

0: Good afternoon, Milwaukee, Madison, and all of God's country. The free world. Welcome aboard. Let's talk. It's the Dan O'Donnell Show for this Thursday, March 25th, 2020. Did I say March? What month is it? You're right, Doug. It's June. I should forward the calendar. I think that might be a good idea. June 25th, 2026, in the year of our Lord. I am Matt Kittle, the lesser known, less talented Kittle, filling in for Dan. Dan is enjoying the sport of football. Japan! He is taking in the FIFA World Cup, I believe, on the West Coast. I think they're handing out poop maps and rubber gloves so you can avoid the fentanyl zombie homeless folks around the downtown Los Angeles. But wish him a good time. Soccer is not my cup of tea, but to each his own. It is Pride Month. Our long cultural hostage situation is coming to an end. Just a few more days left. Today's activities: non-binary air guitar contest and caging cooking with they. Oh, yes. We have much to accomplish on this show, not the least of which is to see if we can make you $2,500 richer. We will do that again in the 5 o'clock hour. We have another winner. You better believe it we did. We are getting all kinds of winners. You probably heard that Henrich Schmidt was listening to Clay and Buck earlier this week in the 11 a.m. hour, and Henrich's entry was selected as the nationwide winner. $2,500, not bad. Then Adam Franklin of West Bend was listening to Ben Yount in the 8 a.m. hour yesterday, and Adam's entry was selected as the winner. I want your entry to be selected the winner in this nationwide contest. We'll do it again in the 5 o'clock hour. We got a lot of stuff coming up straight ahead. We're going to have a conversation. Yesterday marked the 4th anniversary of Dobbs v. Jackson Women's Health Organization. The decision by the Supreme Court came as no surprise, of course, because of the leaked draft of that decision, thanks to, well, they never did find out. But you can make your strong guess on that subject. It created hell for life groups. I mean, there was all kinds of threats and terror, and certainly there was death threats to conservative members of the Supreme Court, Brett Kavanaugh. We're going to talk all about that. And what's next? I mean, how is life and the life campaign 4 years after Dobbs? Kelsey Pritchard, Director of Communications for Susan B. Anthony, pro-life, will be joining us right around the corner. Also this hour, a montage, because this has come up so often, and Senator Ron Johnson has done a great job of shining light on some cover-ups that have gone on, and now we know because of Tulsi Gabbard's report, as she checked out last week, left the office of the Director of National Security, National Intelligence, excuse me. We find out that Fauci lied and people died. That's basically the situation. We'll talk more about that coming up and play some clips from, I think they're good reminders. We should play this every once in a while when the experts come out and tell us what we should think, what we should do. Let's never do that again. Anyway, we'll delve into that in just a bit. Big decision in the U.S. Supreme Court today, a ruling for gun rights and a big one at that. Second Amendment. We're going to have a conversation about Wolford v. Lopez. With Matt Osborne, who spent 12 years with the CIA and U.S. State Department, now serves as a certified instructor at U.S. Concealed Carry Association. He'll join us in the 4 o'clock hour. Buckle up. It's going to get interesting. I hope you will stay with us here and now in the Thursday edition of the Dan O'Donnell Show with yours truly, Matt Kittle. Hang on.
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0: Keeping it real, keeping it right, the Dan O'Donnell Show. Kittle here, you are there. What's on your mind? You can reach us anytime. Dobbs at 4. Wednesday marked the fourth anniversary of the Supreme Court's June 24, 2022, Dobbs v. Jackson Women's Health Organization decision, which overturned Roe v. Wade and returned authority to the states to decide. And I should quickly point out, it returned authority back to the federal government, too. The federal government has authority. It just cannot make, these kinds of these sorts of decisions. Well, what about 4 years later? SBA's Director of Communications, that's Susan B. Anthony, pro-life, Kelsey Pritchard, joins us now for a little conversation on that. Kelsey, thank you so much for being here.
11: Yeah, thanks for having me, Matt.
0: Well, let's, I guess, get right to the punch. Yesterday was a day, I think, for the pro-life movement, remembering what happened 4 years ago with a mix of celebration. This is what you'd been working for so long. And then trepidation, of course, because we had that leak from in Politico. We still don't know where it came from. I have my suspicions, but you knew earlier on that this was going to be the ruling. At least that was the draft ruling. In its wake, you saw, and organizations like yours saw, all kinds of threats. I know that Marjorie Dannenfelser, the president of SBA told me recently that she had to have armed security next to her, around her, for the next year. That's how intense it got. What was going through your mind as this decision was finally rendered?
11: Yeah, I mean, the whole nation was shocked when this was leaked, that they were going to overturn Roe v. Wade. Of course, our group and others have been working for years and working behind the scenes to try to get a law in the states considered in front of the Supreme Court that could potentially end Roe v. Wade. And and I think in the first time in our nation's history, we had the opinion leaked. And what that led to, of course, was pressure on the right-leaning justices to change their opinion, and death threats to them and actual threats, to Brett Kavanaugh specifically.
0: Yes.
11: And we know now that some of that was could have been prevented or shortened, but the liberal justices were trying to drag the thing out, and I think they were trying to get a different result.
0: Absolutely. Molly Hemingway writes about it in her new fantastic book on Associate Justice Alito. Alito wrote that Dobbs decision, of course, and Alito and the Chief Justice and others on the conservative side of that court kept imploring the three liberals, get this decision out after it, of course, leaked, sign off on it. And they dragged their feet and they dragged their feet, and they did it by design, it appears. And they've done it again on another case that we won't get into right now. But I thought that was absolutely reprehensible. They knew what was on the line. They were just hoping that the public pressure would change some minds on the Supreme Court. That didn't happen, did it?
11: No, it didn't. And our justices that voted the right way on this, of course, they were brave to do the right thing and how they ruled, but then brave to stick with it despite all of the pressure that was coming from their own colleagues on the left and people in the abortion activist lobby all across the country, because I'm sure you and your listeners will remember the pictures of the demonstrations and the violence against pregnancy centers across the country, and just this insane vitriol and high-pitched screaming that was coming from the abortion industry and the lies and the things that they were willing to do to try to get their way on this decision.
0: Yeah, absolutely. And I remember we had a high-profile incident here where a radical actually firebombed a local pro-life center in Madison and scrawled some things, vandalized the place. He was caught after they found a half-eaten burrito. You can't make this stuff up, but they were able to track him through that. So hopefully at least there was a little accountability on that front. We are talking to Susan B. Anthony, pro-life, Director of Communications, Kelsey Pritchard, about 4 years after Dobbs. And let me ask you this, 4 years later, is the pro-life movement, are the unborn better off than they were 4 years ago?
11: I mean, when you look to the law, of course they are, because now for the first time, to what you pointed out in the very beginning of the segment, the people have the say on the issue of abortion at the state level and at the national level. And we can, in our laws, protect unborn children. But if you look at the data, if you look at the numbers and the sheer number of lives that have been lost by abortion, the unborn actually aren't better off than they were 4 years ago. We have more abortions today than we did when Roe v. Wade fell. And that's all because of this mail order abortion rule that Joe Biden put in place. They saw the potential of Roe v. Wade going away, and they put this in place. And it essentially took away the doctor from what they used to say was a decision between a woman and her doctor. They stripped the doctor away. And now these abortion drug dealers in states like California and New York are able to ship in pills anywhere across the country and nullify the pro-life laws that exist. And so it's really disheartening and disappointing. And that's why we've called on the Trump administration and specifically the DOJ to end a lawsuit where they're fighting against the state of Louisiana, which is trying to protect their pro-life law and trying to end that Joe Biden rule. And we have called on DOJ and acting Attorney General Todd Blanche to settle that case and to allow the red states to have their laws in effect.
0: I know that SBA Pro-Life America has been highly critical, and rightly so, of the Trump administration. They're dragging their feet. They keep saying, well, we can't decide anything until this report comes out. We have gotten all kinds of information about how damaging these drugs have been to women. We have all kinds of testimony from the women who took these drugs, or women who didn't know they took these drugs because they had an abusive boyfriend who dropped one of these things in there. I mean, it's just awful. But this is what I do not understand. The Supreme Court said, we'll leave it to the states or Congress. Now, Congress, you can deal with this. Of course, Congress doesn't want to deal with anything. So the states have the opportunity, and the states took that opportunity. Of course, we have a leftist Supreme Court here in Wisconsin. And so when we lost the last conservative election, the last conservative opportunity to have a conservative-controlled court, that there went Wisconsin's pro-life law, abortion law. But you see this whole situation and this battle, this conflict between the states' rights to have their own laws and then this national distribution. That seems to me, and perhaps the Supreme Court will ultimately have to settle this again, the federal policy versus the state policy is in absolute conflict. It's against the law in these states, but the federal government is pumping it in. It seems to me, Kelsey, kind of like if somebody's growing a bunch of weed in Minnesota and they put it in the mail and send it across into Wisconsin, which has not legalized marijuana. It's the same kind of argument. It would be illegal for that person in Minnesota to do that. Why is it not illegal to send out these abortion drugs in the mail?
11: Yeah, that's exactly right. You have the administration that says, that believes on the one hand that it's the states that have the issue of abortion. Now it's back to them. Yet they've in the same breath, still taking away that ability for pro-life states to act. And it makes no sense. And it's a double standard because we're talking about the issue of abortion. It seems like that's where we have the biggest double standards. And unfortunately, the administration has yet to act. And this may all have to play out in court and go back to the Supreme Court. But, you know, the DOJ could settle that case today and they could save lives. Versus we've had this thing play out for another year and a half in the courts and we lose 15,000 unborn children in the pro-life states every single month that they delay on this. And we have droves of women going to the ER. And then, like you said, abusers get a hold of the pills and poison women unknowingly.
0: Well, we shall see what happens. We know what has happened, and that was the rejoicing for the pro-life movement. A nearly 50-year-old bad law, really bad law, too, in Roe v. Wade was overturned. The victory, though, follows or precedes pretty significant defeat in what we're seeing in the abortion movement today, what I like to call the abortion industrialized complex. Mm-hmm. Thank you so much for joining us, Kelsey. I really appreciate your time, and I appreciate the good work you're doing.
11: Yeah, thanks. God bless, Matt.
0: You too. God bless you. Kelly Pritchard, Director of Communications for Susan B. Anthony, Pro-Life America. Yes, they have been extremely critical of the Trump administration and its failures to act upon this front. Abortion is not quite the third rail that the left believes it is. When you take a look at the polling, yes, it is true that the majority of Americans support some level of abortion. but they do not support abortion on demand, abortion up to the time of delivery and beyond. And that's what is happening. You will hear from the accomplice media. You will hear from Planned Parenthood. You will hear from all of the usual suspects in the abortion industrial complex. That never happens. It happens. It's on record in California and in Illinois and in New York and all kinds of states. It does happen. Late-term abortions happen. They happen all the time. That's where the left is moving America. And I think it has had a significant victory in the abortion pill, which you can basically get like you would get anything that you order on Amazon. And you do not need a doctor's visit beforehand. That's a very dangerous situation. And I hope the FDA finally comes and does so soon, weighs in on this issue. We'll take a break. Coming up, we're also going to go back in the time machine and remember what the experts told us, the COVID experts, as Dr. Anthony Fauci is fighting a subpoena from the Senate Homeland Security Committee. More on that straight ahead on this Thursday edition of the Dan O'Donnell Show with your old radio amigo, Matt Kittle. Hang on.
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8: 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If the FCC would approve, if Mom would approve, but more importantly, if our excellent producer Doug Russell would approve, perhaps we will play your message back on the air during today's broadcast. Coming up in the 4 o'clock hour, huge decision for gun rights. The Supreme Court actually had a couple of decisions. But we will talk about the Hawaii decision involving gun ownership, concealed carry in Hawaii. The U.S. Supreme Court today ruled against Hawaii.

0: handing concealed carry permit holders a major victory. In a 6-3 decision, the high court sided with the plaintiff in Wolford v. Lopez. The plaintiff contested Hawaii's state law requiring property owners explicit permission to allow lawful gun owners to bring firearms into public businesses. So effectively, at a supermarket in Hawaii or California, they have the same laws. You have to get a permission, you have to write a note. Can I bring my concealed carry into the premises here? And then, you know, the store owner says, no, I'm afraid you can't. Well, that didn't fly with the 6-3 majority. We'll talk more about that coming up. Now let's get in the Wayback Machine. I know it's painful, but we need to constantly remember, always remember, one of the darkest times in the history of this country and the world. And for what the left likes to call democracy, but they don't fully understand what a republic is and what a constitution is. If they did, they wouldn't. The experts wouldn't have done what they did to us back then. Rand Paul, Senator Rand Paul from Kentucky, this week subpoenaed Dr. Anthony Fauci, the expert, the top expert. Remember, everybody adored that. You were supposed to adore that little old scientist. Don't be, I can't stand these guys who are criticizing poor Dr. Fauci. Look at the fella. He's an institution. He's been there for years. Yes. Yes, he had been there for years. He had been in the administrative state, in the science world, disease prevention and control, in that business. Unfortunately, as we find out in the new documents released by now, former Director of National Intelligence, Tulsi Gabbard, it looks like he walked a very fine line on the truth, and it looks like to me he just stepped right on over. Also, gain of function became an extremely important term. We started to hear about that fairly early on. Now this documentation shows some very troubling things. So Senator Rand Paul, who was, it seems, lied to in Congress by Dr. Anthony Fauci, subpoenaed the good doctor to appear before the Senate for a grilling on his alleged lies to Congress and the public about the origins of the coronavirus pandemic that killed millions. And it didn't just kill millions. That was horrifying. That was awful, and we can never forget that. But it also, thanks to these experts that we are supposed to follow, it locked us away. And in so many cases, it locked us away from our loved ones as they died, as they succumbed from this virus. We couldn't, we had to stand at the window of nursing homes to say goodbye. I remember, and I'll never forget, when my aunt was dying, not from COVID, but from a brain tumor, back in late winter, early spring of 2020. They took her to a hospital. She was in the hospital bed. This was right, of course, at the beginning of COVID. And I understand a lot of people didn't know exactly what we were up against. But my family couldn't see her. Her husband of 61 years couldn't be next to her. That's the experts. The same experts, of course, that told us, you got to wear this mask because that's going to keep out an airborne virus. You have to stand 6 feet apart from someone at a supermarket because that distance, the virus does not want to go any farther than 6 feet. We knew it was ridiculous then. It is unconscionable now, the things that we're finding out, the things that they did. Paul accused Fauci of dodging a previous commitment to testify before the Senate Homeland Security Committee, saying he'd now subpoena him to force his appearance in July. We've been negotiating with him for material and for testimony. This has gone on for some time, Paul told CNBC this week. He slow-walked us. That's exactly what he did. But you know, if you're a fan of Monopoly, Fauci got himself a get-out-of-jail card from his old pal, AutoPen Joe Biden, the AutoPen president, who, as he was leaving his long and grueling and destructive term in office, issued all kinds of pardons and commutations. Well, again, the AutoPen did. It is always interesting to me to note that the only signature, actual signature from Joe Biden that they can verify is the pardon that he gave to his derelict son, his crack cocaine loving son, Hunter Biden. Fauci and the others, that may be an AutoPen issue. That's a topic for another time. But he got the get out of jail card. And so he's smiling somewhere because he's protected. Well, the U.S. Senate Homeland Security Committee wants to make sure, at the very least, the public is fully aware of what went down. And again, I will say this. We can never, ever forget what they did to us. And when I say they, I don't just mean Dr. Fauci and Collins and the rest of the crew in the federal medical agencies. I'm talking about the left that genuflected at the altar of COVID and used COVID to do all kinds of things they could not do in any other time. And the accomplice media, as Jay likes to call them, I think it's a perfect term for what we experienced from these guys and the so-called experts. Paul has a montage, a pandemic insanity montage, clips of absolute COVID-era absurdity, media hysteria, and viral moments. Here's a little of that sound to take you back. Remind us all what it was like.
1: Don't be afraid of COVID. Don't let it dominate your life. Don't let it dominate your life?
2: In terms of responding to a comment like that, it's gross.
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0: Mr.
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0: Inconvenient truth himself.
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7: What is the impact to public health when people are openly questioning the science?
8: Now is the time to do what you're told.
0: There it is. Look at him smiling. I know you can't see this, but the clip, and I strongly encourage you to find this online. There is Fauci just smiling away. Now is the time to do what you're told. Now was the time, at that time, for Fauci and crew to tell everybody what to do without strong science to back it up. There's more.
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17: Parents who say, well, I need to do my own research, makes you think of that cartoon I saw of the tombstone that said, I did my own research.
0: Wow. Just amazing. That's only not even half of that video. I listened to that. I played it yesterday as I was going through prepping for the show, and I was just amazed. I was amazed at how many people gave in to this ultimately. You know, and again, when this thing first broke, that's all we had was fear and the unknown. That's when we needed more than ever guys like Anthony Fauci to tell us the truth, not peddle lies, but talk about the things that they should have learned through gain of function science, right? They told us, well, first of all, China has nothing to do with this, other than the fact that this virus materialized in open wet markets. You know how they like to eat the fish livers. They love themselves some bat scrotums, and that's what happened. That bat scrotum, that's what got us. Meanwhile, a lab in Wuhan is performing gain-of-function experiments on a mysterious new virus. Well, they took an existing virus and they tried to make it even stronger so that they could fight it in the lab. And wouldn't you know it, the scientists screwed up. Millions of dead later. That's what you have. There needs to be accountability. We've been talking about that ad nauseum. I understand, and I understand your frustration. I share it. When will there actually be accountability for these people? Well, in Fauci's case, that could very well be never, because he got the auto pen pardon. And these pardons, of course, came with, they came with a security to know that they would never, ever really have to face punishment. But they will have to face Congress. They will have to face the American people. And I say this now, don't mess around, Republicans. Don't mess around with, we're issuing the subpoena, you have to follow this, and then not follow up. Put them in jail. Threaten to put them in jail. And if they don't comply, put them in jail until they comply. The Democrats had no problem. They had no misgivings about doing that to their political enemies, the people that truly did weaponize justice. They had no compunction about that. So make sure, if he doesn't testify, he has to be compelled to testify. We'll take a break. A big victory for the Second Amendment. Talk more about that coming up in the 4 o'clock hour. I do hope you will stay with us. We've got so much more to go. This edition of the Dan O'Donnell Show with Matt Kittle. Hang on.
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16: Welcome back, thrill seekers, to hour number two of our little get-together. This Thursday edition of the Dan O'Donnell Show with your old, emphasis on old, radio talk show host, fill-in daddy, Matt Kittle. Dan's taking the next couple of days off. He'll be back with you on Monday. Until then, it's yours truly, our excellent producer, Doug Russell, making sure that we keep this thing on the highway. He is doing the Lord's work with me behind the microphone. Let me tell you that right now. Coming up in just a bit, we're going to have a conversation about a huge Second Amendment win from the Supreme Court today. Matt Osborne, who spent 12 years with the CIA and at the U.S. State Department, now serves as a certified instructor at U.S. Concealed Carry Association. We'll talk to him about this big gun rights victory coming up in just a bit. A little bit later this hour, My Kingdom for a Smith. Something I was thinking about as I see these elections in New York City. New York City? Yes, New York City. New York State. More and more communists are being elected, and they all, or many of them, have the same common denominator. What's in a name? We'll discuss that a little bit later on in the show. And we have got to get to this story. This is my favorite story of the day. I'm not exactly sure. Maybe by the end of this hour. Bag full of drugs. I'll just leave it at that right now. But I will say this about it. Some very sharp cookies in the world of crime. Bag full of drugs. You can always contact us on the Carpetland USA Flooring Center talk and text line. And dial us up, of course, on the studio line if you have a thought and you'd like to join us. There is also always the iHeartRadio app where you will find the TalkBack feature. You can record a 30-second message on that feature. And if Doug Russell likes it, we could play it back a little bit later on in the show. Again, remember, it's 30 seconds and keep it clean. I want to begin here, though, because I think this is the story. It's beyond the issue. It goes right into rogue federal judges. And it's another case of what we have been talking about, what we have been seeing in the Trump era over and over again. The department, U.S. Department of Agriculture, came out with a policy, a waiver that allowed states like Iowa and others to drop a provision in the SNAP program that allowed SNAP users to buy as much junk food as they had on their card. Yeah, you know, the sodas and the coffee creamers that one came up, the Slurpees, the slushies, the chips, the candy bars, the whole nine yards. The judge, appointed by Barack Obama, by the way, came out with a ruling that effectively said, no, you can't do this. You can't do this, USDA. You can't mess with this supplemental nutrition assistance program. The old food stamps is basically, it's the new name. It's been around for some time. But she said she agreed with the plaintiffs in the case that sued and argued that there are SNAP recipients who need that junk food because, I kid you not, they have diabetes. So the thing that caused their diabetes is also the cure to their diabetes. You can't make this stuff up. So they took away in this waiver program, and I will go out and say it right now, rightfully so. They said, no, the taxpayer is not going to pay for more of this crap. If you want 3 squares a day, that's fine. And you need assistance to get you in a transitional program, certainly for able-bodied adults. That should be the case no matter what. It should be the case here in the state of Wisconsin, but I'm sorry. The Badger State has Tony Evers for the next several months. See if we can get this changed around. But in Iowa, they did have this waiver. And the folks who came into the convenience stores in Iowa, the Mavericks and the Casey's and the Hy-Vee's and whatnot, the day that those signs went up, you had not heard so much crying and moaning and gnashing of teeth. Why, here's one dissatisfied customer right now. I believe this one was in Florida. Florida resident did not like not having her crap. And here's a little of that audio.
15: No sodas. You can't get your coffee creamer. Mm? You can't even get ice cream.
16: Oh.
15: Hey, that's, you know, that's wrong. What am I to do? Mm-hmm. You know, ain't that, that's wrong. Somebody needs to do something about this. This, I know it's affecting everybody. You know, it. I eat healthy. I love my fruit. You know, I love my sweets too.
16: She loves her sweets too. She didn't want to give them up. Now, apparently she won't have to. According to this Obama-appointed judge, this decision, like other decisions that she has made, will not stand constitutionally. Of course, the executive branch, which controls this program and is supposed to deliver this program in a certain way, they can come up with waivers for the program, and they can make policy that says no more junk food. So, and even for those with suffering with the diabetes, they need that big gulp drink, that big buddy, apparently to fight diabetes. But I don't think this is going to stand. And listen, I come at this as a junk food aficionado. Love me some crap. Absolutely. You know, I think I've shared this story before on this show. I know I've shared it in one of these iHeart stations. In the last couple of months, I saw at a convenience store, Quick Trip, they had a Susie Q. Remember the Susie Qs, part of the Hostess family? You know, there was, of course, Captain Cupcake, Twinkie the Kid, Fruit Pie the Magician, fresh from Stonewall. Fruit Pie the Magician was. Hi, everybody, I'm Fruit Pie the Magician. Fruit Pie was celebrating Pride Month long before Pride Month was a thing. Let's just put it that way. But when that Susie Q, I saw that in the Hostess aisle, wow. It had been years since I saw the Susie Q. I rejoiced, and I bought 6 of them. Love me a Susie Q. But I also paid for the Susie Q. I didn't ask you to pay for my Susie Q. And those who are collecting taxpayer-funded benefits should get benefits that they need. This, remember what the name of this program is. The Supplemental Nutrition Assistance Program. It doesn't say Supplemental Susie Q or Ho-Ho or Ding Dong Program or Extra Large Drink. You as a taxpayer shouldn't have to pay for that. I as a taxpayer shouldn't have to pay for that. If you want crap, do it on your own dime. And then there will be, and there has been, according to the reporting, that SNAP recipients have left the SNAP program suddenly. It's interesting. And some of them have left it because they can't get their junk food anymore on the government dime. That says it all for you, I think. I can't even get my coffee creamer. The injustice. I think we need a civil rights march. The coffee creamer. Bring back the coffee creamer. Coming up next, we delve into the Second Amendment of the Constitution with a huge Second Amendment win. The U.S. Supreme Court coming down with a ruling on concealed carry. We'll tell you more about that straight ahead on this Thursday edition of the Dan O'Donnell Show with your old radio amigo, Matt Kittle. Stay with us.
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0: I guess it ain't over until the fat lady sings. Oh, sorry about that. Yeah, we'll go on. The fat lady can sing all she wants. Hi, how are you? Kittle here, you are there. Let me ask you a question. Do you think, as a gun owner, you should have to have a permission slip to conceal and carry? Yeah, the Second Amendment doesn't say that, and the Supreme Court, at least the conservative majority, ruled 6-3 today that no, indeed, the Second Amendment does not say that. The court ruled against Hawaii, handing concealed carry permit holders a major victory in the 6-3 decision. We bring into the show now Matt Osborne, who spent 12 years with the CIA and U.S. State Department and now serves as a certified instructor at U.S. Concealed Carry Association. Matt, thank you so much for joining us on the Dan O'Donnell Show.
1: Good afternoon, Matt. So great to be with you today on this very momentous day, as you just mentioned.
0: Absolutely. And anytime I can talk to another Matt, well, that makes my day. Because, Matt, do you know what the old Hebrew for Matthew means, the name Matthew?
1: Well, if I say it, people will think that we're being presumptuous and boastful, because doesn't it mean gift from God?
0: It sure does. And yes, I am being boastful. I say that to my wife all the time. And well, I've stopped saying it because she asked me at every time I say that, is there a return policy for that gift? Yeah. And not yet, anyway. This is a big, it's not a gift to gun owners. It's setting the law straight. It's setting the law to where it Correct. Should have been. If you wouldn't mind, walk us through Wolford versus Lopez in Hawaii, because this was a very restrictive law. And it wasn't just in Hawaii. It's happening elsewhere.
1: And a few other states. You're absolutely right. And thank you so much for giving us this opportunity to talk about such an important topic for legally and lawfully carried, you know, responsible gun owners in the United States. So this really stems from 2022, the Supreme Court decision Bruin. And your listeners may remember this was a landmark for concealed carry gun owner rights, which says, no, the burden is not on the individual owner to say, hey, I have a need for self-defense. I need to protect myself. No, it is Second Amendment rights. The burden then needs to be on the government authority. And in Hawaii and a few other states, I think California, Maryland, New York, New Jersey, yeah. have really tried to tighten their laws to go against the spirit of the Bruin decision. So in this Hawaii case, the burden was being put on the gun owner to say, I can only go to places where they give me express permissions. So what the decision was today, if a business does not want you to carry a firearm in the presence and on their, you know, their premises, the burden should be on the proprietor, not the private citizen. So as you mentioned, this really is just setting a lot of things straight with the Second Amendment. And I think now we're going to see a lot of changes in other states. I think trends are going in the right direction. But as we always say in the USCCA, we cannot go to sleep. Just because at the federal level now, it may seem that gun rights has a friend in the White House and in the Republican Congress. You've seen very well, Matt, haven't you? At the state and local levels, there are still efforts to try and curtail the rights of legally armed Americans to protect themselves and be their first line of defense.
0: Absolutely. We have seen it over and over again, the encroachment. And we've certainly heard a lot from leftists on the campaign trail about further restricting gun rights. And we see that in action in the Commonwealth of Virginia. There's another interesting case pending there. We'll talk about that in just a moment. But this case really struck me from the beginning. And this is written by Samuel Alito. It shouldn't come as any surprise. He is known as a pragmatist originalist. And I think that's a good way of describing the Associate Justice. But you actually, under these laws in Hawaii, California, elsewhere, you actually had to get the owner's permission of a grocery store, a private building, I should say. You had to go in there and say, I am concealed carry. Well, actually, you couldn't get into the store. You'd have to contact them and say, I want to come in and shop at your location, but I carry. That seems absolutely antithetical to the Second Amendment. How did they ever justify that?
1: You know, they talked about this spirit of aloha, right? In Hawaii, we're different. It is this spirit of aloha that allows us to say, you know what, we need to be more restrictive in our gun policies. Well, I love what Justice Alito wrote, and I actually took notes here. He said today, the Second Amendment cannot give way to the spirit of aloha in Hawaii any more than it can yield to the spirit of the Big Apple or the Windy City. So he is exactly right. And he made a great point in his decision today, Matt, and for your listeners to know, this would subject a lawful permit carry holder to be in criminal, you know, danger just going about his or her business. Can you imagine? You go to the grocery store, you stop at a gas station, you go to a pharmacy. Well, be careful. What if one of those places has not given you express permission to enter with your firearm, or it doesn't have a sign outside that says guns welcome? You could be in deep trouble with the law. It is ridiculous. I'm grateful there was sanity today, and the USCCA joins many other gun rights organizations in saluting and celebrating this decision.
0: I love the aloha clause. How that stood ever is just amazing to me. Matt Osborne spent 12 years with the CIA and the U.S. State Department, now serves as a certified instructor at U.S. Concealed Carry Association, the U.S. Concealed Carry Association, joining us now on the Dan O'Donnell Show for a few minutes more. This is what bothers me as well. We live in a very dangerous society. For those who have taken notice of that, they have armed themselves just in case. How many times has a nut, a criminal, oftentimes, walked into, you know, a city party that's going on, walked into a grocery store or a retailer, and started shooting up the place? Under these laws, you could not have the right to protect yourself and other shoppers. How many times have we seen good Samaritans with a gun take out a nut job and save lives? That's what they don't think about. That is a matter of urgent public safety, don't you think?
1: I absolutely do. You hit it on the head, and I don't think I could have said it any better. But what I'll do is I'll add to this by saying the counter arguments to allowing reciprocity around the United States to take away this Hawaii government's efforts to restrict gun rights. One of the arguments is, national reciprocity, these lax gun laws will create a gun safety nightmare. Well, you know very well, and many of your listeners, that the facts show the opposite. And we see firsthand at the USCCA, we have over 875,000 members. These are some of the most law-abiding citizens in our great country. These are men and women who have gone through fingerprinting, background checks, training, both on the range and in the classroom. These are the sheepdogs. These are the ones who protect themselves, their family, and others. And this is not lawless. This is lawful. And I want everyone to realize that this is going to help provide more security, absolutely opposite what those who will say this is a gun safety nightmare.
0: President Trump reiterated this week his support for a national concealed carry reciprocity legislation, as you just noted. That's obviously a good sign when the chief executive of the country signs on. What do you think about it all?
1: When I saw his comments on Tuesday, I got very excited. I think he said, hey, what do people think, right, in the rally? A national right to carry. Everyone, of course, was excited. He says, yeah, we're working on it. Well, Mr. President, your administration, I hope you will do more than work on it, to continue to go and actually pass some of these laws. I know it's difficult in Congress right now how divided we are. But this type of reform, and again, just so your listeners understand, imagine your driver's license. I live in Texas. Perhaps you're in Wisconsin. My driver's license is good in your state. Yours is good in my state. Why is it not the same for concealed carry permits? What we have right now is essentially a patchwork of laws, state laws that are confusing. It's difficult to know, where can I, can I carry? And ordinary travelers could be turned into accidental criminals if they go over the wrong border. I'll put one plug in. We have an amazing mobile app at the USCCA, and it's for members and non-members who want to check it out. This will show you across the United States which states in which you can carry and which ones in which you cannot. Mm. And we really hope that we get something like this that the president is talking about. We have to keep it simple. We have to protect Americans, their right to carry with, you know, with within their permits and with the laws. This is about law-abiding Americans, and unfortunately, there are too many at certainly the local and state level who are trying to curtail these rights, and I'm grateful to you and this program right now for making sure we have this platform to tell the truth.
0: Well, I am all for the 10th Amendment. I am all for states' rights. I think states get it better, do it better, and understand what's going on much better than the big government, the bigger government at the federal level. But when states' rights start to conflict with constitutional rights, we have a problem here, Houston, just like we do in Virginia. There was a gal in 2024 who positioned herself as a moderate candidate for governor. But Abigail Spanberger turned into an absolute train wreck of a leftist, far left as well, almost any of these far left governors out there. She immediately worked with their far left legislature, put some really extreme gun restrictions in place. Tell us a little bit more about that. Just have a minute left, but where does that stand? And I know there's a legal challenge, at least working through the system.
1: That is correct. There's pushback at the local level. Some district attorneys, some county officials are saying, we are not going to enforce this unconstitutional edict and dictate from the state level. Mm-hmm. That contravenes the Second Amendment. And so once again, these are these flashpoints that we're seeing. We just talked about Hawaii. We're talking about Virginia. Look at some of these other states. Again, blue states who are trying to curtail gun rights. This is not going to go away. And so what I would say at the end is invite people to learn more about the United States Concealed Carry Association, USCCA.com. There are free resources there. But get involved. Everyone in your audience right now within the sound of my voice who believes in the right to lawfully and legally possess weapons for self-defense, we can't go to sleep. We have to push to make sure these rights are protected. Because as you know, Matt, very well, the left is not going away, and they're not going to give up this fight. We cannot give up either.
0: No, not at all. Hey, you spent 12 years with the CIA and the State Department.
1: Yes.
0: I just want to ask you, I just want to get your take on this, totally off subject, but the release last week, the explosive release of Director of National Intelligence, outgoing Director of National Intelligence, Tulsi Gabbard, got into the CIA's role with Dr. Fauci and Collins and the rest of the crew about some things that should have been made public. And at least the allegation is they provided cover. What did you think about all of that, as those revelations as a former CIA agent?
1: I will tell you, I have been out since 2014, but when I saw this detailing Fauci's relationship with the CIA, U.S. intelligence community, believing it was the COVID-19 origins, correct? It's one of these things you just pray isn't true, but you see the documents, and I really hope there will be a bipartisan effort to get to the bottom of this. Think about what the pandemic did to so many levels of society. We have to ensure that nothing like this happens again.
0: Well, thank you. I threw that little extra question in there, but given your experience, I really do appreciate your perspective. I appreciate your time, too, and the good work that you folks are doing on behalf of gun owners and the Second Amendment. Hope to talk soon. Very good. Matt Osborne, who spent 12 years with the CIA, as I just noted, and now serves as a certified instructor at U.S. Concealed Carry Association, joining us on a big win for the Second Amendment. We'll come back in a minute, pause here, and then going to tell you how you can win $2,500 coming up in the next hour, and My Kingdom for a Smith. We'll delve a little bit more into that straight ahead. I hope you will stay with us this Thursday edition of the Dan O'Donnell Show with Matt Kittle. Hang on.
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0: Could you use $2,500 extra dollars? I mean, just $2,500 free? Well, if you could, here's the opportunity. It's coming up in the 5 o'clock hour as well. We're going to give you another chance to win in our 250K USA giveaway. Explore America with the Great American Getaway. Of course, the 250th birthday of this exceptional nation is right around the corner, literally days away. My goodness, 4th of July is already, what, a week from tomorrow? Where the hell is this summer gone? Good Lord. And the older you get, the faster it goes. That's how it is. But we're giving listeners the chance to win a share of $250,000 with prizes awarded every weekday leading up to the 4th. Each winner will score $2,500, and we have had more than a few winners. Congratulations to our latest winner. I believe it was yesterday. Adam Franklin of West Bend was listening to old Benjamin Young in the 8 a.m. hour yesterday. Adam's entry was selected as the winner. We do it four times a day. So as just noted, we do it during Mr. Young's show at 8 a.m. We do it again at 11 and 2 o'clock in Vicky's show. And then, of course, in the 5 o'clock hour right here on the Dan O'Donnell Show. Give you another chance to win coming up in about 20 minutes or so. Now, though, my kingdom for a Smith or a Jones or a Wilson, even a Posejecki. Just this whole New York communist thing. Well, they like to call themselves the Democrat Socialists of America. You need not put Democrat in there. As far left as the Democrat Party is in America, this is taking it up a notch, certainly. These people are absolute Marxist. And the folks who won on the endorsement of New York City, New York City, yes, New York City's new mayor, Marxist mayor, Zohran Mamdani, they have something in common. Well, they have a number of things in common. They're all Marxist. They all hate America. And they all want to push policies that are communist in nature, of course. But they all have, not all of them, but many of them. Two of the three of the candidates who won in New York's primaries earlier this week have, interesting sounding names. Aber Kawas, excuse me if I'm off on the pronunciation, is a Palestinian-American community organizer and a Democratic Socialist who won the Democratic primary for a New York State Senate seat in District 12, that's in Queens. She ran on her record, and one of her principal points was claiming that 9/11 was America's fault. I kid you not. Let's hear a little of that audio, shall we?
1: The system of capitalism and racism and white supremacy, etc., have all, and Islamophobia, have all been used, to colonize lands, right, to take resources from other people. And so this is like a long trajectory, and we're just seeing the manifestations of that continuation, right, with 9/11. And so a lot of times when people are asking us to respond about, attack, right, when if you look back, like, historically, right, a lot of us come from lands that were colonized, lands where wars are being waged, right? And a lot of times because of U.S. policy or the policies in Europe. And so I find that we can connect over that, but then also that the idea that we have to apologize for, like, a terror attack that, like, a couple of people did, and then there is no apologies or reparations for genocide and for slavery, et cetera, is something that I kind of find, like, reprehensible.
0: A terrorist attack committed by just a couple of people, first of all, that is historically, factually incorrect. There was a whole network planning that thing. Not just the, 17 terrorists from the Middle East that did the deed. There was a network that was providing this. Remember a guy by the name of Osama bin Laden? Yes. He was part of this big network. It's not just a couple of people. It is radical Islam. It's the same radical Islam that still holds on in the Republic of Iran. It's the same radical Islam that is in Hamas, which makes up the majority of folks in the Gaza Strip. If they're not in Hamas, they are very supportive of Hamas. And you can take a look at the polls on that front. Same groups in Hezbollah. They all have something in common. They hate America. They do not want to apologize or even acknowledge the nearly 3,000 human beings killed in 9/11. And how many in that city? That is what is so repulsive to me, that you can have voters in a city that just 25 years ago went through an absolute devastating terrorist attack vote for someone who is this callous about 9/11 and comes from a school of thought that said, well, America had it coming to them. No, sorry. Well, we don't even want to say sorry, but I guess, you know, a few thousand people had to die from the river to the sea, or whatever the twisted theology is, whatever the twisted Marxist indoctrination is. And that's the problem, you see. That's the bigger issue here. We are seeing people who hate America winning in these ultra-blue cities, and they were trained to hate America. They either were trained to hate America at the places where they came from, the same places that view America and Americans as the great Satan. They're taking those principles here. If they are not from those countries originally, if they were born here, they have gone to schools that have absolutely injected leftist, critical theory, Marxist garbage into them. And we have to deal with that. If you want a republic, you're going to have to deal with that crap. Which brings us to another big winner in the Zohran Mamdani chain, endorsement chain, the socialist backed by New York City Mayor Zohran Mamdani, who won Tuesday night's primary election in New York's 13th congressional district, founded a group in college that called for the total destruction of the West. Again, this is not hyperbole. This is what they have said. They have communicated this to us. We should take them at their word. Daria Liza Avia Chevalier, that's a mouthful, 32, a DSA nominee for U.S. Congress who made a career out of community organizing. Boy, we've had a lot of community organizing in national politics over the last 20 plus years, haven't we? What has that community organizing stream gotten us? Anyway, that's what she wrote in her biography for an opinion piece in independent news outlet, The Electronic Intifada. No, she doesn't hate Jews. No, she doesn't hate America. She doesn't hate capitalism. My God, she writes for The Electronic Intifada. If that isn't a character witness for her, I don't know what is. She wrote that she helped launch the boycott, divestment, and sanctions campaign, Columbia University Apartheid, Divest. And you know what happened there at Columbia. We are Westerners fighting for the total eradication of Western civilization. These folks are ideological suicide bombers. That's what New York just elected. One more, shall we? And this is from the page of Homegrown. This is a dude Well, that may be a stretch. A beta male by the name of Brad Lander. He destroyed New York Congressman Daniel Goldman, Mr. Billionaire Trump hater Daniel Goldman. That wasn't enough. Daniel Goldman was one of the greats in Trump derangement syndrome. That did not win him an election. He lost by, what, 35 points? So Brad Lander is your new representative from this district. I believe it's in the Bronx. This is his vision of solidarity and unity.
2: Our biggest foes,
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2: And I don't mean Wemby and the Spurs. Solidarity is the force that we need to vanquish Trump's fascism, to abolish ICE, and to stand up to the billionaires who are rigging our economy against us.
4: And if you think the socialists sort of...
0: What a bag of D. This audio, by the way, compliments of Sky News in Australia. This is what this guy is fighting for. It's Trump derangement syndrome. There's no doubt about it, but it runs deeper than that. This hatred has been growing for the Republic for a long time, and it is amazing. It's sad, and it's sickening. As we get ready to celebrate 250 years of this exceptional nation, we have so many people winning in politics who absolutely hate this country. People who want to, Westerners, who want to destroy Western civilization. Again, I cannot state this, overstate this. I cannot state it enough. These folks hate America and want to destroy it. They're telling you that. So I think it is best that we respond to that. And I know there have been a lot of disappointments in the Rhino movement. And the Rhino movement has to go. But you can't elect these people to serve in Congress and think you're going to have a republic left after that. We're going to go into this kowtowing to the critical theory notion coming up next hour. We'll have a conversation about how not to win a Texas Senate seat. I hope you will stick around for that. And right away, we're going to give you a chance to win $2,500 in our 250K giveaway. Great American giveaway contest. Hope you will stay with us. Matt Kittle, your old radio amigo, filling in this Thursday on the Dan O'Donnell Show. 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
11: Good afternoon, God's country. Final hour of the Dan O'Donnell Show with your old radio talk show host, fill-in daddy, Matt Kittle. Glad to have you along with us. We have much to accomplish before we say adieu at the end of the 5 o'clock hour. The first thing we got to do, though, is see if we can make you $2,500 richer. That sound okay? Yeah. What a way to start the weekend, huh? You can start the weekend early with $2,500. That is exactly what we do in the 5 o'clock hour. In fact, we do it multiple times a day. It is the America's 250th birthday coming up, and we're celebrating in a big way with the 250K USA giveaway. Explore America with the Great American Getaway. 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With prizes awarded every weekday leading up to the 4th of July, which will be here in about a week, as amazing as that sounds. Each winner will score $2,500 toward their dream getaway, the perfect opportunity to explore the states, the cities, landmarks, national parks that make our country so very special. If you're going to some of the blue cities, however, I recommend you pick up a poop map before you go. Our keyword this hour is travel, T-R-A-V-E-L, travel. You take that keyword to the website of the fine radio station you are now listening to. You enter the keyword travel, where it tells you to do so, and you could be our next winner in our nationwide 250K USA giveaway. Again, the keyword this hour is travel. We've had a few winners, a couple this week. Well, we've had more than a few winners. But I can tell you that, the winners earlier this week, and I believe the last one was Wednesday, correct? Yeah, I'm going to get that $2,500. Earlier this week, Henrit Schmidt was listening to Clay and Buck in the 11 a.m. hour. And let's see, was it yesterday? I do believe Adam Franklin of West Bend was listening to Ben Yount show in the 8 a.m. hour. And Adam's entry was selected as the winner. Let's see if we can do it again this hour. I would love to, but we'll see. Again, the keyword this hour is travel. Good luck to you. Coming up in just a little bit. Oh, I want to get to this story. There was an anniversary yesterday, and I think we kind of looked past, and it was a big one. It was a big one, at least in Madison. An historic event of monumental proportion took place yesterday in 1977. Good Lord, I can't believe that it's been almost 50 years since. Well, I'll tell you more about that coming up a little bit later on in the show. I want to begin here, though, because if I don't, I know we're not going to get this story in. And by God, this story needs to be squeezed in somewhere. Here is your headline. Two arrested after detective finds drugs in bag labeled "definitely not a bag full of drugs," sheriff says. Clever. Very clever. I'm looking at the mugshots of these two degenerates, and no surprise that they came up with this winning scheme. From Kentucky, the bluegrass state, two people were arrested in Kentucky after a detective found a bag labeled "definitely not a bag full of drugs" that contained suspected narcotics, according to officials. Who knew? A bag that has been labeled "definitely not a bag full of drugs" turned out to have drugs in them. The Laurel County Sheriff's Office said a detective found a suspicious vehicle parked in an employee area of a local business. When the detective spoke with the man and woman inside the car, he noticed a plastic bag that contained suspected narcotics. And then he looked at the bag. And he said, I suspect there are narcotics in that bag, but the bag explicitly tells me that there are definitely not drugs in this bag. What am I to do? I am at a quandary. Do I need to get a judge to sign off on a warrant? Because they claim there definitely aren't drugs in that bag. Officials said Tricia Crowley, 51, gave the detective a false identification card, surprise, surprise, belonging to someone else. A check of Crowley's true identity showed she had an outstanding warrant. Again, surprise, surprise. Damon Bennett, 48, was also in the vehicle. The detective found that Bennett also had outstanding warrants. Warning. Did I say warrants? How about warrants? Both were arrested and taken to Laurel County Correction Center. I'm amazed that this scheme did not work. It was so well thought out, so well manufactured. You can see this bag. They have a picture of it. And it says, clearly, definitely not a bag full of drugs. And then it says something I don't know if I can repeat because I don't know if it's a foul word or not. But I'll leave it at that. But you think about that. They're sitting around in their one-bedroom apartment, probably smoking some drugs. Smoking some doobies. Ingesting drugs, whatever the case may be. And they say, you know what? We need a cover for the drugs we are consuming, perhaps the drugs we are selling. How do we do that? Because, you know, we get caught, we're in trouble. Wait a minute. What if we put the drugs in a bag? Stay with me now. Listen, hear me out. That says definitely not a bag full of drugs. Oh, genius. Unfortunately, the drug sniffing dog could not read. And more unfortunately for this Algonquin round table of criminals, the dog could smell. Definitely not a bag full of drugs. This story is definitely chock full of nuts. Let's go on to the Texas Senate race. I think there are some very interesting nationally watched races in this 2026 midterm. But maybe the most interesting is Texas. Now, it's red Texas. It's deep red Texas. But the polling suggests that James Tallarico, the far-left Democrat who is running for John Cornyn's seat, and you'll recall that weepy John Cornyn, the rhino from Texas, got his pink slip recently from voters in a primary runoff. He lost to Texas Attorney General Ken Paxton. John Cornyn did not get the endorsement of President Trump. He thought he had it. He thought he was right there, and then he didn't get it. And then Trump, a week before the election, gave it to Ken Paxton because Trump figured out or realized, hey, this guy has been stabbing me in the back multiple times. Maybe I shouldn't endorse him. And he didn't. And Ken Paxton kicked the living snot out of John Cornyn. Now, on the other side is James Tallarico, who was one of multiple Democrat candidates, but two big shots. Well, this guy, before he got into this race, was basically a nobody. He was a state representative in the Texas House. Turns out he has said some remarkably interesting things, to say the least. I'll put that kindly. Anyway, he was running against the Trump-hating lunatic, Jasmine Crockett. And what was so ironic about that primary was that James Tallarico, a white guy who often talks about how sorry he is for being a white guy, the Democrat establishment pushed this guy, rigged the system so he could be their candidate, so that he could be the candidate and a black woman would lose. Not because she's a black woman, but because she is an absolute liability on the campaign trail. Well documented just how unhinged Jasmine Crockett is. But she made a good point. Hey, you know, you Democrats, you're always talking about standing up for minorities, for African Americans. You certainly didn't hear, and they proved that when good old Stevie Colbert put Tallarico on his show for a free advertisement, a long-form political ad, days before the election. Colbert, of course, ultimately had to, or decided, the network did, decided to run that interview online and not on Colbert's former show. Nonetheless, all of the attention to it certainly helped James Tallarico's cause. So that's the background of this. James Tallarico has used Christianity and the Bible in an extremely Marxist way. He has interpreted the Bible and Christ's mission on earth in a way that, well, let's just say a lot of Texans do not. There's a story in The Federalist this week. I like this reporter. This guy really gets to the heart of it. He's got something going on here. And it talks about this issue. James Tallarico has poured his leftist idea of Christianity down the throats of Bible Belt Texas for some time. Even more so now in his quest for higher political power. The U.S. Senate, of course, his road to Damascus moment of sorts seems to be that a, quote, boring, straight, cis white male, his words, can bring a moral clarity to the nation's political swamp. This is, of course, if you believe moral clarity is believing that God is non-binary, that the Annunciation gave the go-ahead to murder the unborn, and that mutilating confused children, their bodies, to change their sex is a manifestation somehow of God's love. Tallarico, again, as noted, facing Texas Attorney General Ken Paxton in November's pivotal Senate election, likes to use Christianity in politics. But the alleged Bible scholar admitted that he's no fan of Christianity. Let's listen to what Mr. Tallarico had to say. We have a, do we? Yeah. We have a little audio on that. It's some unearthed audio here. Okay, go ahead.
8: Yeah, and that's, you know, I always think of myself as a Christian who hates Christianity,
10: yep.
8: Right?
11: A Christian?
8: Yeah, and that's, you know, I always think of myself as a Christian who hates Christianity,
10: yep.
8: Right?
11: A Christian who hates Christianity. Yeah, that's a winning slogan in red Texas. Red Evangelical Catholic Texas. That's going to be trouble, I think, for James. You know, he said all of this in an unearthed interview the Federalist obtained. He was a guest on Roberto Shea Henderson Espinoza's Activist Theology podcast. Oh, I bet that's from the Missouri Synod, don't you think? I don't think so. The candidate said a lot of striking things on the program from March 2021, most of it more Marxist than mysterious. By way of a little background about Ms. Espinoza, because she is a biological female pretending to be a male, Espinoza, formerly known as Robin Henderson Espinoza, identifies as a non-binary transgender Latinx theologian on the autistic spectrum. That is a big salad bar of crazy. The ordained Baptist previously taught queer theory and theology, introduction to Christian social ethics, the ethics of liberation, and queer theory and religious ethics, maybe the sequel to queer theory and theology at Duke Divinity School, according to her bio. The trans activist once wrote a paper for the Journal of Feminist Studies in Religion titled Transing Religion, Moving Beyond the Logic of the Heteronorm of Binaries. What does that gobbledygook mean? It means REM has to update their song, Transing My Religion. In it, she proposed transing religion as one approach to methodologically dismantle the logic of the norm that grounds the reproduction of binarisms and theologies of complementarity. There is an entire industry of these folks, and they have found a home and a lot of money in this industry because they make up crap like this. And some wealthy leftist or some college with blue in their hearts. Oh, that's remarkable. Oh, you must share your experiences. You must share your wisdom. You must share your truth. Espinoza once delivered a sermon in a Black Lives Matter vest, nonetheless, declaring the Bible is trans-positive. I had that on a truck one time. How might we embrace the language of the writer of Genesis in that the earth being a formless void and mobilize darkness in the face of the deep as part of the creative process that is trans-inclusive and trans-positive, Espinoza wondered, asking a question that nobody wanted asked and then delivering an answer that nobody asked for. In fighting against a Texas bill that requires schools notify parents if their child tells a school official that he or she is trans, Espinoza warned that young trans queers living in Texas, like she, can be outed to their parents at will. As for Tallarico, he confessed that when Espinoza followed him on Twitter, he was a Twitter. He couldn't contain his inner fanboy. Again, Tallarico's words. Espinoza's book, the Senate candidate said, inspired him, and in an affected Texas accent, he said that y'all's work continues to inspire me. Tallarico, of course, was talking about Espinoza's book, Activist Theology. She wrote her opus, Body Becoming, A Path to Our Liberation, when he was a she. Hey, babe, take a walk on the wild side. A.K.A. Robin Henderson Espinoza. The author, according to the Amazon blurb, inhabits a non-binary body, a trans body, a body in two races, and a body continually in discovery. Theirs, remember, this is one person. This is how the pronoun folks talk. Theirs is also a body on sojourn, invested in experience, body understanding, and engagement, and for human thriving. If I had written this crap, this pabulum, in my sophomore essay class, I would have been thrown out of the class. Not because necessarily of the critical theory although they would have looked at me strangely. But because it's so badly written and it's obviously so much crap. And again, you need a flowchart for the pronouns. Tallarico's hatred for Christianity may not sit well with voters in one of the most Christian states in America, nearly half of which consider themselves evangelical Protestants or Catholics, according to Pew Research. While sin plagues all institutions of man, it is unlikely that a significant percentage of Texas Christians hate Christianity. And this is the bigger issue to all of this. The story goes on to talk about, you know, some of the numbers and where this sort of stuff lives. But really, at the end of the day, Tallarico is a swindler. He's a disciple of this radical school of thought. He confessed his white privilege sins to the host of the podcast that his imagination is, quote, limited by his own background and identity. My whiteness and my masculinity, all of those things limit my imagination about what's possible, the man who wants to be Texas's next senator said. His whiteness and his masculinity, he is steeped in this nonsense, self-loathing, or at least he comes off that way, and making sure that he preaches the gospel of self-loathing to his white community. One thing became crystal clear in the podcast. Tallarico wants to commandeer Christianity to preach the old failed faith of Marxism. He wants to make Christ into Karl Marx so that he can push radical leftist policies should he be elected to higher office. And he wants to use the gospel, at least his version of it, to reach Christian voters, whom he desperately needs if he has any chance of winning this election in Texas. And he does have a very good chance. I wouldn't say a very good chance, but I would say that he does have a chance, a solid chance at winning, if Republicans sit on their hands. And if this guy does win, and we talked about last hour, the Zohran Mamdani cult that just won in New York, this is getting more and more dangerous and more real, more and more threatening to this republic. To say that you're a Christian who hates Christianity, however, should wake some conservatives up in Texas. We'll take a quick break. Coming up, we have got to get to the big story, the anniversary that we missed. We'll do that in just a bit. And I still want to get to, the Supreme Court had other rulings today. They delivered a reality check on open border madness. We'll take care of that straight ahead. Now, let's pause for a moment. You're listening to the Dan O'Donnell Show with yours truly, Matt Kittle. Stay with us.
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11: Say happy anniversary to, can I do this, Doug? I want to get your clearance on this. All right. Our excellent producer, Doug Russell, is mom and dad celebrating 60 years in the wedded bliss business. And I should ask them, but Doug, what's the secret to their longevity?
19: Dad turns off his hearing aids when mom gets going on stuff.
11: That's perfect. That is a great strategy. I'm heading there myself. I so want to share a story about that, but my wife would kill me. And she told me, don't you share that on the radio. But it's just one of those stories of, you know, and you've been married for many years. You get to a point, obviously, where you finish your spouse's statement, your comment, and you know where the stories are going. Oh, God, I don't want to hear that story again. So eventually, when you start losing the hearing, that's the secret to 60 years.
19: I believe you are correct. So, yes, Walt and Sharon Russell, awesome. 60 years. Congratulations, Mom and Dad. Love you.
11: Absolutely. Congratulations. No, in all seriousness, that is a major feat, especially in this day and age. My wife and I celebrate 21 years coming up.
19: Very
11: in
19: nice.
11: September. Yeah. So I always love it. We were at a wedding for my niece a few years back, and the DJ did, okay, all the people who have been married for more than 5 years, you can stay, and the rest of you have to go. And then 10 years, and they get down there to 20, and there was like maybe six couples on the floor.
19: Wow.
11: And that was sad. Not, you know, and it depends on the age, but yeah, let's face it, it's a difficult world.
19: We kind of did something
11: for marriage.
19: We kind of did something at my brother's wedding. Now, this was a long time ago. This was 25 years ago, but my uncle, who has since passed away, he and his wife were there, and it was his third wife, and they were going around the table saying, you know, how we've been married X amount of years. We've been married 20 years. We've been married 10 mm-hmm. years. We've been married 30 years. We get to Uncle Fred, and so we've been married for 47 years. And everybody looked at Uncle Fred and Pat, like, what are you talking about? And then he just kind of looked around. He had to understand Uncle Fred. And he said, oh, we're just adding all of ours up together.
11: Well, you did the time.
19: Right. Yeah. Not necessarily yes. together. Just adding them all up. Adding all
11: exactly.
19: of ours and all of his up.
11: Well, that's what we do with our taxes, don't we? We try to put that all that stuff together. Well, good for them all. Congratulations. Hey, there was a lot of interesting activity with the Supreme Court today. We talked about a case, a big victory for the Second Amendment earlier on in the show. But there is something that was, I think, a ruling today that was a real big win for anybody who really did not like the invasion that we saw of millions and millions of illegal immigrants over the 4 years of the Otto Penn presidency. The Supreme Court, this is from an excellent reporter, the Supreme Court reporter over at the Federalist, Sean Fleetwood. The headline is SCOTUS, no asylum seekers, no asylum seekers.

0: tomorrow, but definitely next week, we're going to see the birthright citizenship ruling. I don't believe that the Supreme Court will give Donald Trump a victory in that one. And that's the bigger issue. The anchor babies, the broken system of immigration law in America really does have so much to do with birthright citizenship. We'll take a quick break. I want to get to the story next, and we will before we end our time together. The story of a legend that was truly epic. And it does, I think this story and this anniversary, I think it reminds us of just how badly we need Elvis Presley, the king of rock and roll and the king of karate in our lives. We'll talk about that and some other things coming up next. It's the Dan O'Donnell Show, Thursday edition, with your old radio amigo, Matt Kittle. Stay with us.
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8: Gaming it real, gaming it right. It's the Dan O'Donnell Show. Kittle in. Be back again tomorrow. Hope you will join us. And then Dan's back. Same bat time, same bat channel on Monday. You've heard the old expression. Oh, wait, before we get into that, don't forget, you still have a chance to win this hour. $2,500 in our 250K USA giveaway. The keyword again this hour is travel. T-R-A-V-E-L, travel. Enter that keyword at the website of the fine radio station you are now listening to, and you could be our next winner in this nationwide contest. Again, the keyword this hour is travel. Well, I'm sure that you have heard the old expression that being good is best, but a little bribery never hurts. Of course you haven't, because I just made it up, but it sounds good, doesn't it? Being good is best, but a little bribery never hurts. We bring you to Fond du Lac, Wisconsin. That's right. In the Milwaukee Journal Sentinel today, the question the reporter asks is, would you move to Wisconsin? This city wants to give you cash to do so. How much? $9,500 in cash and local benefits through the Make My Move program to attract new residents. $9,500 in cash and local benefits. I'm curious about those benefits. I'm sure that it's down here in the story. I don't have time to dig into it, but so I'll speculate. Free car wash at down the street at Ed's Car Wash. I don't know if there's an Ed's car wash there. There are multiple car washes in Fond du Lac. You know, do you get half off at the Hardee's? I don't know. But there are cash involved. And frankly, we're seeing more and more of this around the country where communities have lost a lot of residents. And I'm looking at you, California. I'm looking at you, New York. In Fond du Lac, they've taken up that mantle of other communities. The city is about 44,000 residents, of course, on the southern shore of Lake Winnebago. It has launched a talent attraction initiative that offers eligible newcomers up to $9,500 in incentives. Local leaders say the program is designed to help address workforce shortages while attracting younger workers and families to the area. It is a huge, huge concern. It has been a big concern for a long time. It is becoming more and more pronounced, of course, as young folks move out, workers go to find work where they can. And, of course, a lot of that has to do with the new jobs, the new tech jobs. How much more of that will deal with AI? A lot more, but that is yet to be determined, of course. But good kudos to Fond du Lac. Of course, I can't say this for sure, but it would seem that they're using taxpayer dollars for this. So, you live in Fond du Lac, you certainly have a notion about that, but. Yeah, a little bribery. Never, ever hurts. These scooters out there are an absolute menace. Have you dealt with this? I almost got knocked over by a roving gang of e-scooter, e-bike thugs. They're all about 12, 14 years old. And they drive around like maniacs. They don't look where they're going. Nearly hit them in the car because they don't follow traffic laws. Well, a Wisconsin father, according to WMTV in Madison, is sharing his son's life-altering e-bike accident in Stoughton. He hopes to encourage people to learn about the risks they pose. Members from the Dane County Traffic Safety Commission, UW Health, and a family shared personal experiences and statistics about crashes and injuries. You'd be surprised how many injuries we're seeing out there. I talked to a gentleman who works in emergency care, and he said you would not believe the number of serious injuries we are seeing from these e-bikes and e-scooters, kids falling off of them. Jamie Klein became emotional while talking about his son's crash. I am already blaming myself for buying this thing, Klein said. He said his son Garrett was badly hurt in an e-bike accident in August 2023. Garrett was riding close to the curb of the road away from street traffic. He simply turned around to see the location of his friend on the bike, and when he turned around, he turned that gap distance between him and a parked car. That was it. His life changed. He was badly injured in the incident. Garrett had a broken orbital eye socket, broken jaw, among other nerve damages, and It's just, you want the kids to have a good time. The bike sufficed for us, but now, everything has to be bigger and better. That's the way it is. Speaking of bigger and better, I would be remiss if I did not share this anniversary. Almost 50 years, 49 to be exact, yesterday. And this is the one thing. Well, there are a few more, but this is on the top of my list, the things that are good about Madison. On this date in 1977, Elvis Presley brought peace through karate. The memorial on East Washington Avenue is still there. It says, on this site, the corner of Highway 51 and East Washington Avenue around 1 a.m. on June 24th, 1977, Elvis Presley was riding in the second of two limousines which had stopped for a red light. He was coming from a concert in Des Moines, Iowa, and had just arrived in Madison. Elvis noticed a young teen on the ground being beaten by two other youths here at the former Skyland service station. You might remember that. Elvis jumped out of his limo and moved quickly to the fight scene. They admitted later that they knew it was the legendary Elvis Presley who was standing in front of them in his classic karate stance saying, I'll take you on. It's a bad imitation of Elvis, but that's what he said. After a few classic karate moves by Elvis, the youths recognized him, stood, and they shook hands. And they promised Elvis to stop fighting. Elvis asked, "Is everything settled now?" Elvis was on his way to the Sheraton and his last Madison appearance. Sad to say, but he died 52 years later on August 16th, 1977. But not before he brought peace to volatile Madison in one of the biggest teen fights you'll ever see. I was thinking about this, and I love this story. I have told this story to many people, and they said, that's not true. It is absolutely true. And I think Madison should market that more, really. Because everybody I tell that to, they're like, wow, that is amazing. He was out there in a karate stance. He broke up this fight between these kids. Couple of kids beating the hell out of another one. Yeah. He brought peace to the neighborhood. And I'm thinking, that's what we need. We need Elvis in a karate stance negotiating the peace deal with Iran. Oh, listen here, fellas. Listen here. You know, he gets into the stance and he looks at him. Looks at those evil dictators, those evil, that evil theologic regime, radical Islam, and he says, no more. We're going to negotiate. We're going to get some peace here. A beautiful, beautiful thing. Elvis Presley bringing peace to divided communities. I love that, and they have a memorial up there, and they should. We should have flowers, all of that committed. Well, we've had a full show. What have we learned? We have learned that Elvis was a karate master and a peacemaker. We certainly have learned about how not to win a Texas Senate race and some big news on the Supreme Court front, some great rulings for the Second Amendment, for sure. That'll do it. We'll talk to you again one more time tomorrow. Until we talk again, Kittle saying goodbye. So long. God bless.
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3: Friday, June 26th, the world's most exciting combat sport, Bare Knuckle Fighting Championship, returns with another night of action you have to see to believe. In the main event, Cameron Jumpman Van Camp faces the explosive Gregorius Cisneros in a showdown built for violence. In the co-main event, destruction takes center stage when the boogeyman Arnold Boumaye Adams collides with Steve Panda Banks in an all-out battle for heavyweight supremacy. 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
24: Perilous passage through the Strait of Hormuz. I'm Kathleen Maloney, Fox News. Iran's Revolutionary Guard Corps attacked a cargo ship in the strait today.
25: A U.S. official is confirming that an Iranian drone hit that cargo vessel called the Ever Lovely as it was exiting the Strait of Hormuz off the Omani coast. The ship is Singapore flagged. UK authorities say there was damage to the ship's bridge, but no casualties. The attack violates the Memorandum of Understanding signed between the U.S. and Iran just 8 days ago. That deal had helped sharply increase the amount of oil flowing through the strait. CENTCOM says more than 500 ships and 250 million barrels of crude have flowed through the strait since early May through the U.S. military's help with both mine clearance and transit coordination.
24: Fox's Lauren Simonetti. The U.S. is pledging to provide assistance to Venezuela after two devastating earthquakes. Secretary of State Marco Rubio details the Pentagon's part.
26: The Department of War is going to have to play a big logistical role here because they have the ability to land in challenging places right now. The airport in Caracas is damaged. One of the runways is cracked.
24: Meanwhile, the number of dead is increasing.
27: The president of the Venezuelan National Assembly, Jorge Rodriguez, is confirming that the death toll has tragically risen to 188 people, and they believe roughly around 200 people are still trapped underneath rubble. They're working hard to continue to search for survivors. We know more than 1,500 people have been hurt in some way from this. The main airport in the country that's been severely damaged and is shut down right now because of the impacts that it sustained.
24: Fox Weather's Katie Byrne. Venezuela's acting president has declared a state of emergency and warns the number of dead could climb. Two earthquakes struck in northern regions of the country. 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
5: I'm Trent Rice, WIBA News. A plea deal in a sexual abuse case means no jail time for a former school principal. Jennifer Pluger pleads no contest to a count of failing to report child abuse or neglect. Police say she failed to report incidents of sex abuse at Sun Prairie West High School, one of which resulted in the conviction of former Dean Robert Gilkey Meisegeyer on federal charges. Pluger's deferred prosecution agreement means the charge will be dismissed if she completes the program. A Madison priest charged with child sex crimes is being relieved of his priestly duties.
6: Madison Diocese Bishop Donald Hine released a letter today saying Andrew Showers' dispensation petition to the Vatican was granted by Pope Leo. Showers was arrested in Waupaca County last year after police say he tried to arrange a meeting with a 14-year-old girl to have sex. That girl turned out to be an undercover cop. Showers can no longer be referred to as father or reverend. He cannot wear the Roman collar that priests wear, and he cannot perform any acts of ministry. Robin Colbert, News Talk, 1310 WIBA.
5: The Wisconsin Department of Transportation wants to use a federal grant to expand passenger rail service into the southern part of the state. U.S. Department of Transportation grant would expand Amtrak service into Dane, Jefferson, and Waukesha counties. Proposal would extend two daily Chicago to Milwaukee trains to Madison, Watertown, and Pewaukee by building out infrastructure. Madison's not seen passenger rail service since the creation of Amtrak in 1971. A no-contest plea from Ridgeland Farms on a citation for digging a manure-filled trench without a permit. The Beagle breeder in Blue Mounds will pay a $250 fine plus court costs and fees. I'm Trent Rice, WIBA News.
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0: Lisa and I have said our next congresswoman. And I've said these words in the way that many of us will say inshallah. In the beginning, we hope, but we don't know how close it is. And the closer and closer we get to the day, the more that we believe. And now that language of hope is a language of fact.
1: Aye, aye, aye. That's Mayor Mamdani celebrating yet another Democratic Socialist winning a seat there in New York City. And the country better wake up. But the country better figure out that that there are those who do not have the same values or same approach, that they've learned to put a pretty smile, a pretty face on it, but it is so fundamentally different than what the United States of America, I believe, in my personal opinion, truly believes in. And that the socialists want that equity. They want that sameness of outcome. And they are willing to take the means of production, the means of your success, the means of people, and be able to use that and give it to somebody else just because they think that's what they want to do. And I think that we have got to pay attention as a country and as a nation, because this is some scary stuff, folks. And they are winning some elections, and yeah, it's in some of the most liberal places on our planet. But wake up, America. We're turning 250 for a reason. Let's make sure that we do the right thing, because it is the greatest country on the face of the planet. Stay with us. We'll be right back.